with my family, with my parishioners, our students here on campus. And I think you do too, probably in your life and with your family in your neighborhood. Anyways, gosh, we'll pray for each other because this is, we're in the middle, not in the middle quite, but we're halfway. We're very much into the journey, and therefore we're very much into praying for each other. So let's keep praying for each other. I am praying for you. Please pray for me. My name is Father Mike. I cannot wait to see you tomorrow. God bless.

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4: Catechism in a Year is produced and funded by Ascension and distributed on radio through a partnership with Spoke Street Media. The catechism used is the Ascension edition of the catechism, which includes the Foundations of Faith approach. You can follow along in any recent version of the Catechism of the Catholic Church. A reading plan and all Catechism in a Year episodes can be found at ascensionpress.com/CIY or on the Ascension app. Yesterday, we began discussing Mary's motherhood with regard to the Church. Now we're going to talk about devotion to the Blessed Virgin. Father Mike assures us that the better we know Mary, the better we know Jesus. We'll also hear how Mary is an icon of what the Church will fully be at the end times.
0: Hi, my name is Father Mike Schmitz, and you're listening to the Catechism in a Year, where we encounter God's plan of sheer goodness for us, revealed in Scripture and passed down through the tradition of the Catholic faith. The Catechism in a Year is provided by Ascension, who produced and funded this program. In 365 days, we'll read through the Catechism of the Catholic Church, discovering our identity in God's family as we journey together toward our heavenly home. This is day 133. You guys, we're reading paragraphs 971 to 975. It is a little mix of two paragraphs and then a couple nuggets. So, you know, we started yesterday talking about what is Mary's motherhood with regard to the Church. And so we recognize that Mary is wholly united with her Son, that from the very beginning, when Mary consented at the Annunciation to the Incarnation, and all the way through his ministry, all the way to the foot of the cross, even through Pentecost, where here's Mary interceding with and on behalf of the Church, that Mary has, not only is she the mother of Christ and the mother of God, she's also the mother of the Church. We talked about this yesterday, how from the cross, Jesus Christ gave her to the beloved disciple. And in particular, in history, that is John, the beloved disciple. But spiritually speaking, in that moment, he also gave his mother to be our mother as well. So today, we're looking at this devotion to the Blessed Virgin Mary, just one paragraph in 971. So what is that devotion to the Blessed Virgin Mary? It completely makes sense because even in Scripture, Scripture declares, all generations will call me blessed, or all generations will call me blessed, however you say that word. And I love this line. It says, the Church's devotion to the Blessed Virgin is intrinsic to Christian worship. Say that again. The Church's devotion to the Blessed Virgin is intrinsic to Christian worship. That we recognize that Scripture says all generations will call Our Lady, will call Mary blessed. And so if we're going to be part of the generation that has been renewed, transformed, redeemed by the Lord, then we also will call Mary blessed. This is intrinsic to what it is to be Christian. It is intrinsic to the worship that we offer to the Lord. Also, in paragraph 972, it says this, Mary, the eschatological icon of the Church. And like, what does that mean? Well, eschatological, eschatology, right? It refers to the end times, the consummation, the fulfillment of all that God is doing, the end. And so here's Mary, who's the eschatological, that end time icon, that image of the Church, that what she is, we will be, kind of an idea, that what she is, the Church fully will be. Now, here's Mary in the order of grace, who is a human being, right? But she's been given the Holy Spirit in a unique way. And in that unique way, she's been transformed. And her cooperation with that, she is that icon, that image of who we are called to be as Church. So hopefully that makes sense. And then we have our in briefs, our last little notes. So as we launch in today, let's say a prayer. Father in heaven, we give you praise. We thank you so much. We thank you for giving us your Spirit. Thank you for giving us your Son. Because you so loved the world that you gave your only begotten Son, that all who believe in him would not perish, but would have eternal life. We thank you so much. We thank you for bringing us into your Church. And we ask that you please help us to live in your Church as for giving us your Son. Because you so loved the world that you gave your only begotten Son, that all who believe in him would not perish, but would have eternal life. We thank you so much. We thank you for bringing us into your Church. And we ask that you please help us to live in your church as faithful disciples, as beloved disciples. Help us to constantly say yes to your will, Father. Help us to constantly conform our hearts to yours, Jesus Christ. Help us to always live in the power of the Holy Spirit. And help us always do what Mary did, which is not only point to Jesus, her son, but say yes to the Father's plan. Father, we ask you, please help us this day and every day to be your beloved children. In Jesus' name we pray. Amen. In the name of the Father and of the Son and of the Holy Spirit, which is not only point to Jesus, her son, but say yes to the Father's plan. Father, we ask you, please help us this day and every day to be your beloved children. In Jesus' name we pray. Amen. In the name of the Father and of the Son and of the Holy Spirit. Amen. As I said, it's day 133. We're reading paragraphs 971 to the Nuggets, 973 to 975. Devotion to the Blessed Virgin. All generations will call me blessed. The Church's devotion to the Blessed Virgin is intrinsic to Christian worship. The Church rightly honors the Blessed Virgin with special devotion. From the most ancient times, the Blessed Virgin has been honored with the title Mother of God, to whose protection the faithful fly in all their dangers and needs. This very special devotion differs essentially from the adoration which is given to the Incarnate Word and equally to the Father and the Holy Spirit, and greatly fosters this adoration. The liturgical feasts dedicated to the Mother of God and Marian prayer, such as the Rosary, an epitome of the whole Gospel, express this devotion to the Virgin Mary. Mary, eschatological icon of the Church. After speaking of the Church, her origin, mission, and destiny, we can find no better way to conclude than by looking to Mary. In her, we contemplate what the Church already is in her mystery on her own pilgrimage of faith, and what she will be in the homeland at the end of her journey. There, in the glory of the most holy and undivided Trinity, in the communion of all the saints, the Church is awaited by the one she venerates as mother of her Lord and as her own mother. As Lumen Gentium states, in the meantime, the mother of Jesus, in the glory which she possesses in body and soul in heaven, is the image and beginning of the Church as it is to be perfected in the world to come. Likewise, she shines forth on earth until the day of the Lord shall come, a sign of certain hope and comfort to the pilgrim people of God. In brief, by pronouncing her fiat at the Annunciation and giving her consent to the Incarnation, Mary was already collaborating with the whole work her Son was to accomplish. She is mother wherever he is Savior and head of the mystical body. The Most Blessed Virgin Mary, when the course of her earthly life was completed, was taken up body and soul into the glory of heaven, where she already shares in the glory of her Son's resurrection, anticipating the resurrection of all members of his body. Pope Paul VI stated, "We believe that the Holy Mother of God, the new Eve, Mother of the Church, continues in heaven to exercise her maternal role on behalf of the members of Christ." Okay, then we have it, as I said, super short, just two paragraphs and then three nuggets at the end of this day, paragraph 971 to 975. Okay, what do we get? We got so much. Again, let's highlight these very first lines of paragraph 971 because they're so worth highlighting. All generations will call me blessed. This is what Our Lady said in Luke's Gospel. Therefore, the Church declares the Church's devotion to the Blessed Virgin is intrinsic to Christian worship. From the most ancient of times, the Blessed Virgin has been honored with the title Mother of God, to whose protection the faithful fly in all their dangers and needs. Now, this devotion, which is very unique, the Church makes a very

0: very, very clear, differs essentially from the adoration which is given to the incarnate word and equally to the Father and the Holy Spirit. Like, so we can venerate, we can honor Our Lady, but the worship that belongs to God alone is worship that belongs to God alone. In fact, I don't know if we mentioned this, but back in the day, like, you know, St. Augustine time, St. Augustine actually, in the fourth century, he made it clear. He talked about the honor that we give to Our Lady versus the worship that we give to God alone. So he says latria, L-A-T-R-I-A, is the Latin word worship, right? That kind of worship, that kind of adoration, that belongs to God alone. He's the only one, Father, Son, Holy Spirit, who receives our latria. There's another word, dulia, D-U-L-I-A in English or anglicized form. Dulia is the honor that we give to the saints. And so there's that recognition of, okay, latria, worship, belongs to God alone, but honor belongs to all the saints. Now there's another term, hyperdulia. And you can imagine what hyperdulia, if dulia means honor, hyperdulia would mean like hyper honor, right? So super honor, that would belong to Mary. And so we have dulia, honor for all the saints. What God has done in their lives is remarkable. And hyperdulia to Our Lady, because what God has done in her life, the life of an ordinary, completely human is hyper, right? What God has done there is incredible. She is full of grace, karkaritomene in that Greek. That here is Mary. We give her hyperdulia, but we give God alone worship. We give God alone latria. So hopefully that makes sense. But the church claims, it says that the dulia or the hyperdulia, the honor we give to Mary, fosters the adoration or the worship, the latria that we give to God. And you say, well, how does that work? That if we give Mary this, you know, honor, how in the world does that help us give God more worship? And I always like this example. And well, here's the thing. Take Jack. Here's Jack. Jack is dating Jill. At one point, Jill says, you know, Jack, I want you to meet my family. And Jack says, I don't want to meet your family. Well, and Jill says, why don't you want to meet my family? He says, because I just want to know you. I just want to love you. I don't want to have a relationship with your family. I just want to have a relationship with you. Now, that on one hand, you'd say, okay, Jack, that's not super smart. Because if you've ever been in this situation where you were Jack and you got to meet the person you love's mom and dad, you recognize this. Sometimes this happens. Maybe not every time, but a lot of times this happens. The more and more you get to know Jill's mom and dad, the more and more you actually get to love Jill. The better and stronger relationship you have with Jill's mom and dad, the stronger and better relationship you can have with Jill. Now, again, I'm making a broad strokes, and that doesn't always happen, but it can happen, and it's normal for that to happen. And I know that had happened in my life, you know, years ago before I was a priest and I was dating someone, that meeting her mom and dad was one of those things like, oh, now I have a relationship with her mom that makes me actually love her more. On the human level, that's real. On the spiritual level, it's just as real. The more that we get to know Mary and love her, the mother of our Lord and Savior, Jesus Christ, the more we actually can grow our love for Jesus Christ. Yeah, I'm going to take that one to the bank. That one, I'm gonna go down with the ship on that one. I believe that's completely true. Going on to say, Mary is the eschatological icon of the church. I just think this is so remarkable that after speaking of the church, this whole section on the church we've been talking about, right? Her origin that comes from the Father's heart, and Jesus Christ establishes this, the Holy Spirit makes it real. The mission of the church, the destiny of the church, we can find no better way to conclude than by looking to Mary. Because in her, we contemplate what the church already is in her mystery on her own pilgrimage of faith, what she will be in the homeland at the end of the journey. Because here is Mary. She has said yes fully to God. Here is the church. We're meant to be fully conformed and converted, fully transformed by the love of Jesus Christ in the power of the Holy Spirit. Mary allowed that to happen in her life. And so we look to her and recognize that, okay, there's the potential. There's the image of what we're meant to become as church. Hope that makes sense. Now, I love this in the in brief, in our nugget 973. It says, Mary is mother wherever Jesus is savior. Man. So she is mother wherever he is savior and head of the mystical body. And so we just get to take that in and get to like, just embrace that. Mary is mother wherever Jesus is savior. Amen to that. Tomorrow, we're going to talk about Article 10. We're moving on. And I believe in the forgiveness of sins. Remember, we're walking through this whole Apostles' Creed. And we're getting closer and closer to the end. Tomorrow is, I believe, in the forgiveness of sins. We talk about one baptism for the forgiveness of sins. We talk about the power of the keys. And we go on even to talk about the resurrection of the body coming up soon. And the last judgment, Christ's resurrection, our resurrection, the final judgment, all these things, what it is to die. How do Christians, how do Catholics look at death? That's what we're going to be looking at in the next few days. But as I said, tomorrow we're looking at the forgiveness of sins. And I cannot wait to join you there. You guys, I am praying for you. Please pray for me. My name is Father Mike. I cannot wait to see you tomorrow. God bless.
1: That was day 133 of Catechism in a Year with Father Mike Schmitz. And now we'd like to share audio from a video called How to Make a Better Confession with Father Mark Mary from the Ascension Presents YouTube channel.
2: Hey, I'm Father Mark Mary with Franciscan Friars of the Renewal, and this is Ascension Presents. So this is part two of a two-part series on the Sacrament of Reconciliation. Last week, if you want to visit it, if you haven't seen it again, it's just a little bit, again, of my own heart for the sacrament and what I'm experiencing on my end as a confessor. The second part is related, but it's just quite practical. And again, as a confessor, in the name of Jesus, particularly in such a vulnerable place, I'm there kind of to do two things, right? I'm there to be there as an instrument of pardon, to offer God's forgiveness. And part of that is receiving and judging sins. So I have to kind of know what's going on. But really, like a core is like, I just really need to make sure that you feel loved and feel safe. And especially because it's so vulnerable, right? And so there is some concrete information that needs to be shared. But also, like, I want to set you up for success, and I just really want to make sure that you feel received and feel cared for and feel safe in the context of the sacrament. First thing you're going to want to do is when you go to confession is you're going to want to just say, like, how long has it been? Bless me, Father, for I've sinned. It's been 3 weeks. It's been 5 months. It's been 10 years. This is just going to give Father some context for what we're working with. Secondly, where I'm going to offer a little, like, personal opinion is it's helpful to give very briefly any information on your state in life, which you think is really relevant and important. For example, like as a priest, when I go to confession, I need to tell the priest, bless me, Father, for I have sinned. It's been 2 weeks, my last confession. I'm a priest and religious and final vows. That just gives him some context of who I am and what he's working with, but also some obligations of my life. But there can also be, again, some other information which is going to be helpful, okay? So it could be like, you know, bless me, Father, blah, blah, blah. It's been however long. Like, I'm a mom with 5 kids under 8, right? And again, that's going to kind of give me some very kind of concrete insight into what's going on in your life. Bless me, Father, it's been this long, and just I've been in AA for 4 years, sober for 3 months. Okay, this is going to give me some information. Bless me, Father, I'm a dad, a couple of kids, I travel for work. Okay, this is going to give me some information. Or like I struggle with depression. I'm in counseling. And I like it, like if you're in counseling, it is helpful to share that information because there's certain things that might come up where the priest might want to say like, okay, it'd be good for that to be in counseling. It's just a sensitive thing to recommend counseling to somebody that you don't really know that well. So if you're already in counseling, that's going to be a great information to share. And it lets me know that there's some instrument in place already to walk with you in these different areas. Perhaps maybe scrupulosity is a thing. If you know that, someone's been telling you that, all these sorts of things, you can do it very, very quickly, but they're going to communicate to the priest kind of a little bit of the particulars of your situation, okay? And again, the state in life, particularly if you're a priest, if you're religious, those are really important. These other things aren't strictly necessary, but particularly if it's a space where Father might have some time to give you some feedback, sharing particular information like this could just sort of set everybody again up for success for the rest of the sacrament. And now, again, when we're confessing our sins, what needs to be confessed, right, are all known mortal sins. The number and the kind. And why this is important is because it gives us just kind of some understanding of like the gravity of it. Like what are we dealing with? And being a little bit more specific is going to be very helpful because again, that's going to communicate to the priest what your actual situation is. And there's just certain areas, particularly the area of chastity, it's just a sensitive area. And so if we don't have to ask questions into that area, like, that's ideal. All right. And so here's like some examples of what kind of clarity or sort of specificity, again, is going to be helpful. Bless me, Father. You know, I sinned with, had some sins with chastity or against purity. Okay. That could be pornography. That could be masturbation. That could be adultery. That could be kind of like serial fornication, right? Like that just could be a lot of things, right? And so part of what we need to know as a priest is like we actually need to know like what's going on for like, because we need to absolve these sins that we know about, but also we need, just as we want to like walk with you and kind of care for you, it's just helpful to know some information. So bless me, Father. I you know, committed the sin of pornography and masturbation, and it's kind of been a daily struggle for the last 2 weeks. Okay. Like, bless me, Father. You know, I you know, fall of chastity, fornication with kind of this girl who I didn't really know that well. Okay. So just like, again, we don't need to get into graphic details, and it can be helpful just to use technical terms to make it feel kind of less whatever, less like intimate or kind of scary. But actually naming the sin when there's different mortal sins involved and some sort of understanding of like the scope of it is going to be helpful. Again, you need to say the kind of the sin, the mortal sin, and the number. And so like you need to confess that and kind of, again, you just help Father out and you help avoid us to have to do anything sort of like more sort of sensitive if you just kind of like share it. Okay. And I've heard other priests say this as well, like, just as people are vulnerable and they're honest, what stands out isn't like the sins, but what stands out is the courage to be vulnerable and to be honest. And again, like, I'm always deeply moved by people who make really humble and sincere confessions. And I'm not paying attention or kind of like focusing on the sin, but it's like, oh, what a beautiful confession. Like, what a beautiful and vulnerable and courageous heart. Like, that's what I'm seeing. That's what I'm seeing as a priest. Okay. Something else that like it practically is really, really helpful is to end your confession by saying, okay, and these are my sins, and for them, I'm truly sorry. Because again, like sometimes what happens is you give your sins and then there's just quiet. And as a priest, like, I don't want to say, is there anything else? Right? Because for many people, that's like, oh no, did I forget something? Father thinks I forgot something. Like, that can be an unsettling question. At the same time, if you're giving a pause because you're thinking, like, I don't want to say, all right, great confession, and make you feel like I'm cutting you off. Right? And so what's really helpful to the priest is you come in well prepared. You state your confession. Okay, you begin formally. Bless me, Father, for I've sinned. It's been 3 weeks since my last confession, and whatever, I'm a college student. Here are my sins. These are my sins, and for them, I'm truly sorry. Concrete start, concrete end. Just, again, that kind of clarity helps everybody feel sort of safe and doesn't and kind of prevents some miscommunication. Okay, second thing with the confession is, please, it's really helpful to stay focused. And to stay focused on, like, confession really is there for our sins. And there's a part of it, part of, like, giving peace and encouragement where there is some space for pastoral counseling. But it's not therapy. It's not primarily about pastoral counseling, especially with other people in line. So it's really helpful just to kind of stay focused. Again, there can be situations where a penitent kind of goes on for a 10 or 12 minute thing. And again, for the priest, like, that's, like, it's, like, the worst. Because the last thing I want to do in this place of mercy and healing and vulnerability is to have to interrupt you and cut you off. But if there's this whole line of people, it's like, that's just something that Father has to take into consideration. So kind of staying focused and giving your sins. Generally, like, the confession part just generally doesn't take a great deal of time, okay? Something else that's just a part of life that's helpful to take into consideration is how long is this time of confession and how many people are there? And that's just really helpful for setting people up for success. And maybe you have this experience first email or in like a group sort of sharing where somebody might ask a question or share something that's really too much to be handled well or delicately in that context. And so they're kind of set up for being even hurt more in like a really vulnerable place just because of the context, okay? And so if you're coming to confession and you really want to just kind of share what's going on in your heart and you really want Father to be there in the name of Jesus just to listen to and to receive you for an extended period of time, but if there's 30 people in line and it's 30 minutes until Mass, that's just not a great setup. And so here's some just practical things, okay? Like if you're really looking for a period of time just to have some like really good time with a priest, and part of that might be confession, almost every priest I know, every parish I know has the opportunity for setting up an appointment. That might be something you try and set up, say on a monthly basis, or maybe it's every 3 months. Hey, Father, can I just get a set appointment? Maybe it's like a 30-minute time slot. And that just can create some space for a little bit more of a deeper sharing and a little bit more of a back and forth with a priest. Also, I understand that the idea that parishes may only be like cramming in confessions like isn't great either. And so I apologize for that. But the way to deal with that isn't just to ignore it and just to sort of take up like 10 minutes of a 30-minute confession slot so that there's all these other people who can't go. And it just doesn't end up working well for everybody, okay? So if you are looking for a longer confession, either sort of find a situation where priests might have more time, for example, going to a friary, like we generally gonna have some space, or trying to set up an appointment with a priest, okay? Okay, and the last thing I'd really encourage you with is you don't need to try and perform and have a perfect sort of everything all in order. Have a good sense, be free, be vulnerable, share what's going on, and that will make for a great confession. We might have one more video talking about some spiritual approaches to confession. But thank you again for watching. Hopefully this was helpful. Remember, we are pilgrims on this earth. So peregrinos poco a poco, little by little, vamos a llegar. We're going to make it.
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4: Our friends in Britain may have crossed a very dangerous line. In what's being described as a demographic turning point, they are projected to have more deaths than births in 2026. Unfortunately, experts anticipate this trend will continue throughout the decade, potentially forcing Britain into a population decline by 2050. Britain is not alone in this struggle. As we've documented, around the world, countless nations are facing a similar problem. Not enough children are being born to replace the current population, all while many of these nations are actively aborting hundreds of thousands, if not millions, of innocent children. These children are the world's most valuable resources, not the sources of our problems. The most logical first step in reversing this issue is to end abortion.
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13: Steve, what do you say when you hear this very common pro-choice argument? 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
14: 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The embryo is in no way a part of the mother's body. Science clearly defines body part as a structure that shares the same genetic code as the rest of the body, like the appendix or a tonsil or an arm, and it does not direct its own development. The unborn child has a completely unique genetic code. Half the time, it has a different sex than its own mother. And it also directs its own development. So the embryo is clearly a separate living human being residing temporarily inside his or her mother.
13: That's the science of the matter.
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20: 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Welcome again to Call to Communion here on EWTN. We are live on this Wednesday afternoon. Glad to be talking with you today about whatever's on your mind regarding the Catholic faith, especially those of you who are not Catholic. That's the reason we do this show. It's an outreach to our non-Catholic brothers and sisters. If there's something about the Catholic Church maybe you would like clarification on, what does the Catholic Church actually teach about A, B, C, X, Y, or Z? We're here for you. 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Pedro Quiles, our producer, Matt Kubinski handling phone screening, Ace McKay is on social media. I'm Tom Price along with Dr. David Anders.
21: Tom, how are you today?
20: I am well. How are you, sir?
21: Oh, I'm hanging in there. Thank you.
20: I'm glad you're hanging in there.
21: Yep.
20: We're going to lead it off today with a call that we received overnight from the EWTN listener comment line.
22: Oh, my name's Rick from Danvers, Minnesota. In Dr. Zander's book, he writes that Mary and Joseph had the ideal marriage and they never had sex. My question is the fact that they never had sex either a cause or an effect of the ideality of their marriage? Thank you.
21: Yeah, thanks. I appreciate the question. No. You could have an ideal marriage and not have it be a Josephite marriage. And I think for most of us, our ideal marriage would not be a Josephite marriage.
20: Right.
21: It was ideal insofar as they were completely oriented to the good of the other and the good of the community that came into existence because mm-hmm. of their union or in the context of the union, mm-hmm. namely the Christian family. And that is what the sacrament of marriage is all about. Now, when you enter into the sacrament of marriage, you have to pledge an openness to children through some form of sexual cooperation. If you don't have that intent, then you are not validly married. But you never know if you're going to have kids.
20: You never know.
21: Right? You could intend that, and God doesn't send children. You might, as has happened, you might make that pledge, and driving away from the church on the way to the honeymoon, you could be in a devastating car accident. One of you becomes a quadriplegic and incapable of sexual intercourse, and so your marriage is never consummated. There is a status in Catholic canon law of marriages that are ratified but not consummated, and they are considered to be valid marriages. It's not because you're intentionally withholding your faculties.
20: Right.
21: Exactly. And so you could live a profoundly self-sacrificial and loving marriage without the possibility even of consummation and come to sanctity there through. I mean, so all kinds of situations are possible within a quote-unquote ideal marriage. What makes it ideal is the charity, the love.
20: Okay. Very good. Thanks so much for your phone call on our EWTN listener comment line, which is always open 24 hours a day. Right now, though, let's go to the live phones at 833-288-EWTN. Here is Paul, a first-time caller driving through Minnesota, listening on the great Real Presence Radio. Hey, Paul, what's on your mind today?
1: Hey, thank you so much for taking my call. I was just talking with my priest, or listening to one of his homilies, actually, and he said that depending upon your virtue, you can achieve different levels of heaven. And that's just so hard to wrap my head around, because isn't, like, you know, infinity or complete oneness with God, like, complete oneness with God?
21: Yeah, thank you so much. I appreciate the question. So, to begin with, we don't experience infinity in heaven. That's not the human experience. We're not infinite. We're not infinite, and so we won't have direct knowledge of infinity, except God's infinity we'll know, but we ourselves are not going to be infinite. And in fact, we're going to be embodied, and so we'll be, you know, the kind of quasi-temporal thing, and so it's better to talk about everlasting life as opposed to eternal life, because only God has eternity. But that's neither here nor there for purposes of your question. I'm trying to think of a good analogy. God, of course, is infinite, and infinite goodness, infinite beauty, infinite holiness. And each soul will be united to God through the beatific vision and have a capacity for enjoying God that will be proportionate on their virtue and charity in this life. And, you know, here's a real poor analogy that comes to me. I lost probably about 80% of my sense of smell when I was about 18 years old.
20: I didn't know that.
21: Well, now you know, right?
20: Wow.
21: And in consequence, as you well know, sugar, salt, sweet, and sour are all on the taste buds. Everything else is olfactory.
20: Right.
21: And in consequence, I have a real strong urge to eat things that are heavy on the sugar, sweet, salt, and sour and bitter, right? Except I've gotten to a certain age where the salt shaker goes out the window. So now I'm restricted to, you know, sour and bitter and sweet, right?
20: Sweet.
21: Not so much on the salt department. So I can still enjoy my food to a certain extent, but I can enjoy it fully, as it were. And I can be utterly united to my, you know, to my dish of baked tofu or whatever it is. But my capacity to enjoy it is diminished with respect to somebody else who has that all those full olfactory senses and doesn't have to throw away the salt shaker. And that's a little bit like the life of heaven, where, you know, I'll be completely united to God, I'll have a greater capacity to enjoy that depending on my degree of virtue in this life.
20: All right, very good. Paul, is that helpful for you?
1: Yeah, but God doesn't choose favorites.
21: He does. Absolutely, God chooses favorites. I mean, the entire meaning of the Bible from page one to page, you know, the last, is that God chooses favorites. I mean, that's what election means. God called Abraham. God called Moses. God called Israel. God calls the church. God calls Christ. Christ himself says, if you pray in secret, your Father in heaven will see you in secret and reward you. If you pray to be seen by men, you got your reward in full. Absolutely, God has favorites.
20: All right, Paul, thanks so much for your call. In a moment, we'll get to Robert in Grand Rapids. Lines are open for you at 833-288-EWTN for a call to communion. Do stay with us.
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4: The year 303 A.D. It is the time of Emperor Diocletian's brutal persecution of Christians. Bishop Januarius of Benevento secretly visits imprisoned believers to console and strengthen them. However, Januarius is soon discovered and brought to the Roman governor, who demands that he renounce his faith in Jesus Christ. Januarius refuses. The governor orders the beheading of the bishop and his companions. Eusebia, a Christian woman, gathers some of Januarius's blood into two vials, which are soon buried with his body in the cathedral in Naples. Three times a year, when this martyr's blood is placed close to his head on the high altar, it liquefies and turns red. The miracle of St. Januarius was first witnessed in 1389 and continues to this day.
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24: 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Did you know Richard the Lionheart, King of England, forgave his assassin? Richard led the Third Crusade to allow Christians access to the holy sites. He was a brilliant military leader who reached Jerusalem. Not able to capture the city, he made a peace treaty with Saladin to give Christians access to the holy sites. In 1199, he faced rebellion. He was shot by a crossbow and the wound became septic. He called for his assassin. It was a young boy who had shot the king out of revenge for the death of his father. 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Richard the Lionheart died Holy Thursday, 1199, knowing that our Lord forgave his enemies on Good Friday. I'm Sandra McDevitt for EWTN Radio.
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20: 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It comes the Our Lady of Fatima with Children statue. This depicts Our Lady of Fatima appearing to the three children, Jacinta, Francisco, and Lucia. 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Let's go to Robert now in Grand Rapids, Michigan, listening on the great Holy Family Radio. Hey, Robert, what's on your mind today?
27: Yes, good afternoon. Yeah, I was praying outside the Planned Parenthood on Good Friday with a group of other Catholics and people. And first we did the Stations of the Cross, and then there's a man there that also comes. He's a former Catholic that's now studying to be a Reformed minister, and he seemed to be okay with us doing the Stations of the Cross and even participated. But when we started praying the Rosary, he got rather ballistic and just started walking up and down between us, yelling at us and saying, you know, that you know, we're wasting our time and that Mary's a dead woman and why are you praying? And anyhow, the big thing he kept saying was it is finished, that Christ said on, you know, the cross, it is finished. And I'm just wondering, I mean, I understand that Protestants like to pray, but does it mean that they don't think we can really change God's mind because everything's predetermined?
21: Or yeah,
27: you seem to feel like we're just wasting our time. I just wonder what that meant. It is finished.
21: Yeah, I can help you there. Thank you so much for the call. So his objection was not to the fact of prayer. That wasn't his problem. His objection was to your seeking the Blessed Virgin's intercession. That was his, specifically, as opposed to praying to God. And I think also implicit in there, the Catholic idea that prayer is meritorious, right? Or that merit has anything to do with our relationship with God. And in Protestant theology, at least in Reformed theology, the idea of Christ's finished work on the cross means for them, and they, of course, they radically misunderstand the Bible here, but means for them that there is literally nothing else we can do beyond accept the work of Christ that would further our salvation in any way, right? And so the you know, the way Protestant polemicists often understand Catholicism is they see this, what they would take to be a kind of performative spirituality, the purpose of which is to merit recompense with God and, as it were, climb to heaven on our own rosary beads. Right? So that's the objection, the idea that we would contribute in any way to our own salvation through any kind of effort.
0: Okay.
21: And when you started invoking the Marian language, that's what set him off, because, of course, you know, our Mariology is, in fact, deeply embedded in a soteriology, that's a doctrine of salvation, that's all about merit, and that's, in fact, why we think the prayers of the saints are more efficacious, namely, they're more meritorious than ours and so forth. Now, you know, the answer to that from a Catholic point of view is, well, first of all, of course there's merit in the spiritual life. Jesus teaches that explicitly when he says, if you do X, you will receive a reward. If you do Y, you will receive a reward. And, I mean, merit and reward are just like flip sides of the same coin. I mean, basically just two different words for the same concept, right? That you are doing something that God has promised you recompense. And God has absolutely explicitly declared that he will make us co-laborers in the work of redemption. St. Paul says in 2 Corinthians 5, we have become Christ's co-laborers, as if God was making his appeal through us. Mm-hmm. Or in Colossians 1, I fill up in my own flesh, was lacking in the sufferings of Christ for the sake of his body, the church. Now, Catholics, of course, believe that Christ's work on the cross is finished insofar as the atonement of Christ's death on the cross was sufficient to merit the salvation of the world. But even Reformed theologians, even Protestant theologians, recognize that the finished work of Christ on the cross has to be subjectively applied to the believer.
0: Uh-huh.
21: Right? I mean, everybody is not automatically saved at the moment of the crucifixion. In Protestant theology, that application happens exclusively through faith. So faith alone, that's the Protestant mantra, mm-hmm. faith alone is the medium that applies the work of Christ to the believer. In Catholic theology, faith is tremendously important. It's not the only way the work of Christ is applied to the salvation of the believer, because God also gives us this dignity of loving and suffering along with Jesus, for which we will be recompensed. I mean, St. Paul says, offer your bodies as living sacrifices. This is your spiritual act of worship. So there you go.
0: Robert, is that helpful for you?
27: Yeah, it is. I have a follow-up question. How does merit relate to earning your salvation? I mean, like, that's always been kind of a confusing...
21: Yeah, well, we earn our salvation. I mean, I'll fully embrace the allegation that Catholics believe they can merit their salvation or earn their salvation. Yeah, we do. That's explicit Catholic teaching. It's biblical teaching. I'm not offended by that. What you have to get your head wrapped around is, how does that happen? How does that happen? So, let me give you an example. When I was a little kid, I was a Presbyterian. Went to Presbyterian church, and they were big on tithing, you know, giving money to the church. And they would pass the offering plate down the aisle every week. And, you know, I'm 5 years old. I'm sitting next to my father. And as the offering plate was about three people away, every week my father would reach into his wallet, and he would grab a quarter. I mean, that was big money back in those days. He would grab a quarter out of his wallet, and he would put it in my hand, and I knew what I was supposed to do with it. And as the plate came my way, I put a quarter in the offering plate. Now, you know, obviously my father was trying to teach me the habit of you know, liberality and giving. Right?
0: Sure.
21: So it's a good thing for him to do. But here's the question I would ask. Did I put money in the plate? Absolutely. Was it mine to put in? Absolutely. My father gave it to me. I did so voluntarily. Where'd I get the gift from? My dad. If he hadn't made it available to me, I couldn't have freely given it.
0: Yeah.
21: I didn't have any income at age five beyond what my father gave me. And that is the Catholic view of merit. That St. Augustine says, Lord, you crown your own gifts. So without the grace of Christ, we can't merit. But through faith in Christ, he gives us the grace to do the works that he has antecedently promised to reward with eternal life. He crowns his own gifts. He's putting the quarter in our hands that we turn around and give back to him.
20: Beautiful. Robert, thanks so much for checking in from Grand Rapids. Lines are open for you as well, 833-288-EWTN. 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It is Call to Communion here on EWTN. Let's go to Ashton now in South Carolina, listening to us online. Hey, Ashton, what's on your mind today?
5: Hi, Dr. Anders. I've been thinking about the different sects of Jews and, you know, the time of Christ. I'm wondering if Judaism at the time of Jesus included groups like Pharisees, Sadducees, all the groups, I'm not sure of all of them, and each with different beliefs and practices. Why wouldn't modern denominational

0: of Jewish diversity, each, as it were, denomination, if you want to use that language in ancient Judaism, met with Jesus's basic approval. Like, he approved of Pharisees being Pharisees and of Sadducees being Sadducees. And if that was Christ's attitude towards first century diversity, then why would Christ be critical of Christian diversity? Is that, have I got that right?
1: Yeah, I guess so.
0: Okay, so here's my response to that. Christ criticized all of those groups. There was not any, as it were, Jewish sect. They wouldn't use the word denomination. There was no Jewish sect that escaped Christ's criticism. And fundamental to Christ's critique of contemporary religion, and this would apply not only to Judaism, but to Christianity and to Catholicism, for that matter. And you know this because you've read the Gospels. Fundamental to his critique was the idea that the performative aspects of religion, whether that be ritual or doctrine or what have you, that those things, or for that matter, ethnicity, that those things were sufficient to establish one's righteousness before God, and that one could rightly boast in them. Remember, he says to the Pharisees, "You tithe mint, dill, and cumin, but you neglect the weightier matters of the law, love and justice and mercy." And what Christ was looking for was a real conversion of heart to the love of God and neighbor that would give fruit in hungering and thirsting for righteousness, purity in heart, peacemaking, meekness, suffering for righteousness' sake, et cetera, et cetera, et cetera. All right, that's what mattered, and he thought that pretty much all of his religious contemporaries, regardless of their sect of Judaism, we're not living that ethic. And so he was calling people to awareness of the imminent arrival of the kingdom of God and to repentance, baptism and repentance, and clearly put himself forward as God's authoritative representative. So adherence to Christ and Christ's message was tantamount to obeying God, right? That this guy's been sent by God, and I'm going to do what he says and, you know, listen to him. Now, when it came to Christ perpetuating his message down through the centuries, as you know, he called apostles, 12 of them, and one of them flaked out, so we were down to 11, and then the church put somebody else in place. But he called apostles. I mean, this was not a random number, right? Going up on the mountainside, calling the 12 is so obviously an analog to the 12 tribes of Israel and to the giving of the law at Mount Sinai. John the Baptist, from whose movement Jesus sprang, it was not random that he decided to moisten people in the Jordan River. The Jordan River was the line demarcating entrance into the Promised Land, and Jesus is the new Joshua. John the Baptist, like, you know, the Moses character, who is ushering the people of God into a renewed encounter with God based not on descendants from Abraham. He says, you know, don't say you have Abraham for your father. God can raise up children for Abraham from these stones. Rather, bring forth fruit in keeping with repentance. And then Jesus is the messianic head of that movement. And that was true regardless of what Jewish sect you were in, right? You know, so there were Pharisees who became followers of Jesus. We know that for sure. I would assume there were Sadducees that became followers of Jesus, although I don't know if we know that explicitly. There were Zealots who became followers of Jesus. John the Baptist was likely an exile from the Qumran community, the Essene community, who became a follower of Jesus. And then, of course, there were a lot of sort of run-of-the-mill average Jews who probably didn't identify with any sect who became followers of Jesus. Now, when it comes to our situation in the church, Christ founded a church. He founded a visible society. He said to St. Peter, "You are Peter, and on this rock I will build my church, and the gates of hell will not prevail against it. And I give to you the keys of the kingdom of heaven. Whatever you bind on earth is bound in heaven. Whatever you loose on earth is loosed in heaven. Whoever hears you hears me." Mm-hmm. That's strong language. That's strong language.
2: Yeah.
0: And the power to forgive sins. Whoever sins you forgive are forgiven. Whoever sins you retain are retained. And go forth into all nations and teach them everything I've commanded you. And I'll be with you to the end of the age. Baptize them in the name of the Father, Son, and Holy Spirit. So let's say you have a sect that says, well, we're going to give out half of what Jesus commanded. Well, he wanted us to give out all of it. Right? Well, that there would be something deficient with a sect that said we're going to give out half of it. Right?
2: Yeah.
0: What if we found a sect that said, well, we'll give out the teaching of Christ, but we're going to add sticking a poker in your left eye.
2: Oh, wow.
0: Well, they added something they shouldn't have added.
2: Yeah.
0: It's not good for you. We're not going to go with those guys. No pokers in the left eye.

0: know, et cetera, et cetera. Now, you know, my purpose in answering this question is not to find some specific critique in every non-Catholic group, but I will make a generality. All right, there's a huge, huge section of Christendom that says we're going to toss the teaching of Christ about merit. In fact, one of our signature issues is that we deny that humans can contribute to their salvation. They are saved by faith alone, and there is no merit in the spiritual life. Well, that runs flat counter to the teaching of Jesus.
1: Mm-hmm.
0: Now, can such people be saved? Yes, because people can merit salvation while denying that they can merit salvation.
1: The hard way.
0: Right. I mean, they can hold that it doesn't happen and then do it. Right.
1: Yeah.
0: They can actually love people and love God and grow in virtue and be saved while denying that growing in virtue and loving God and neighbor is what saves you. You know, it's tricky. Right. I mean, if you teach somebody, if you catechize somebody, you don't need to love God and neighbor to be saved. That's going to be a stumbling block for them loving God and neighbor.
1: Sure.
0: It's not an insuperable stumbling block, but it's a problem. It's a problem. You know,
1: yeah.
0: Lots of Christian denominations say, have at it. Kill babies. Slice those suckers up. Lots of them. Well, could you belong to a church that said you could kill babies and go to heaven? Maybe. But what if you start killing babies? That's going to be a problem. Jesus said, do not divorce your wife. Period. End of paragraph. A lot of churches say, have at it, man. Get divorced. Prenups, divorce, 2, 3, 4 times. Wife number 7. No problems. Well, they're going to jettison part of the teaching of Christ that's really critical to their moral development.
1: Yes, indeed.
0: Doesn't mean they can't be saved. It does make it harder.
1: Ashton, thanks so much for your call from South Carolina. In a moment, we'll go to Jim in Portland, Oregon. A couple lines open for you at 833-288-EWTN. 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
3: 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Amen.
1: 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Hey there, Jim, what's on your mind today?
4: I had a... Are you there?
0: Yeah,
1: go right ahead.
4: Okay, yeah, I had a question on the Catholic perspective on, I guess you'd call it non-ritualistic curses, you know, the crude expression, GD, asking the deity to bring harm on somebody, you know. Maybe you don't really mean it deep down, but you're pretty angry at the time. Can that do the same harm as a ritual curse?
0: Yeah, that's a great question. So, you know, when I was growing up in a non-Catholic church, kind of a fundamentalist church, there was an aversion to, let's see, the seven words that George Carlin taught us.
1: Oh, yes.
0: You know, that was, I feel like, personally, it was almost a superstitious kind of aversion in that if one uttered one of those four-letter words, it was like you had crossed the spiritual Rubicon, you know, and I don't know, demons were going to leap out of the bush and rip your head off or something, and it would be a real scandal to say it, and you, since some drastic thing has transacted in the spiritual realm. And my lived experience of Catholic culture is such that Catholics who are, you know, aware of principles of decorum and niceness, you know, are going to refrain from that kind of language on it, you know, genuinely. But I would be lying if I said that Catholics weren't a little bit freer in their language than, you know, say your typical Plymouth Brethren fundamentalist. And I mean, I've heard Catholics, and some of them in priestly garb, you know, occasionally utter some colorful language when they hit their thumb with a hammer and that sort of thing, right? And so it's not quite the same level of sort of hyper caution around that stuff. Now, that being said, you know, if someone says, I think the word that you use, you know, which is a curse, and a lot of it has to go to intent, you know. I mean, is your intent that you are genuinely hoping that God send this soul to eternal torment in isolation from him?
1: Yeah.
0: No, you just hit your thumb with a hammer.
1: Yeah.
0: Right, you know? Now, when you talk about ritual cursing, you're talking about people who are actually trying to invoke infernal powers in order to cause harm to another person. There's a degree of solemnity about that and of intentionality that's really, really, you know, like malevolent. That's very different from the thumb with the hammer business.
1: Mm-hmm, yeah.
0: Now, obviously, if you're, you know, in a non-ritualistic way, but you're absolutely filled with rage and wrath and you curse somebody, maybe not according to formula, but with a real desire to do them harm, well, then I'd say you're approaching the kind of intentionality that would lie behind that ritual act. One other distinction I might draw is, you know, in the ritual, you're actually seeking to invoke infernal power. And so that tilts over into magic, which is a sin against the first commandment.
1: Sure. Is that helpful for you, Jim?
4: Yeah. I guess I got a guilty conscience in some way. Back in 1970 or 71, I was really angry, really angry. And I said the GD words, and 15, 20 years later, somebody gets into a lot of legal trouble. You know, I thought, geez, I hope I didn't do that.
0: No,
4: you know,
0: no,
4: I think I'll give myself the benefit of the doubt. But,
0: so,
4: it, you know, it still lingers.
0: So, Jim, easy peasy way out of this problem for you. Have you brought that up in confession?
4: No, I'm kind of an ex-Catholic.
0: Okay, well.
4: I wore out. So, but, you know, it's sort of like the church is like a spouse you respect and love to some extent. You just can't live with.
0: Well, I mean, the reason I'm asking, I personally would not normally counsel someone to go to confession just because they, you know, dropped a four-letter word. But if one's conscience is bothered by it, then I'd be like, easiest thing is you go confess whatever sin you've done. If sin or not, get absolution, then it's all behind you, you know. If you believe in God's forgiveness, if you don't believe in confession, I mean, just, you know, God, I'm sorry for all my sins, past and present, you know, please forgive me, and then be done with it, right? You know, there's a spiritual condition Catholics recognize called scrupulosity, which is kind of a neurotic fixation on one's peccadilloes, you know, to an excessive degree, and it's harmful. It's harmful, you know, psychologically and spiritually, because you obsess over the less important things and not what you really need to worry about. And if you permit me to say so, if somebody tells me that they're obsessing over a dirty word they said in 1970, that's bordering on, well, that's more than bordering. That is scrupulous, in my opinion, and not a little bit neurotic. And if you're worried that you cause someone to have a tragic event 15 years later, I would say also borderline superstitious. I think you're ascribing yourself too much power over the natural world and the kind of consequences that people face in their lives. All this happens within the scope of God's providence, of course.
5: Sure,
0: It's not the scope of your malice. I would kind of give yourself a break.
5: Jim, thanks so much for your call. We hope all that is very helpful for you. Call to Communion here on EWTN. We're going to go now to Stefan, a first-time caller from Peoria, listening on the Great Covenant Radio. Hey there, Stefan. What's on your mind today?
6: Hey, guys. My question is something you guys were just talking about a little bit ago, but I myself am a Protestant, but I appreciate listening to you guys, and I've struggled with the, you guys were talking about the meriting of salvation a little bit ago, and
0: yeah.
6: I it's something that it's confusing, but it's confusing and not confusing, and I know what you guys are saying as it regards our actions matter, and I think any Catholic or Protestant would agree with that, but I'm just wondering, how do you unpack the statements of meriting salvation, and maybe what agency do we actually play within our salvation?
0: Yeah,
6: so that's
0: great.
6: Kind of
0: absolutely.
6: My question, and then maybe just if we do have agency, kind of where do you derive assurance of salvation? And I feel like I hear Catholics say different things about that. So
0: yeah,
6: anyway.
0: Okay. So let me ask you something. Does Scripture promise to reward certain of our behaviors?
6: It does.
0: Absolutely. Bingo. That's what Catholics mean when they talk about merit. That there are things we can do that God has promised to reward. And I mean, I think one of the clearest examples is in the Sermon on the Mount when Jesus says, don't pray in public to be seen by men. Don't give alms in public to be seen by men. Don't fast in public to be seen by men. Rather, do these things in private, and your Father in heaven who sees you will reward you. Fast, pray, give alms, God will reward you. And then Matthew 25, those people that come to him on the last day and say, Lord, Lord, and he'll say, away from me, I never knew you, because you didn't clothe the naked and give drink to the thirsty and food to the hungry and visit the sick and the imprisoned, etc. But as much as you did these things to the least of these, my brethren, you did them to me. Right? So, I mean, the St. Paul, Romans chapter 1, to those who by patient endurance and doing good seek glory, honor, and immortality, God will grant eternal life. I mean, Paul validates that patient endurance in doing good can be motivated by the search for glory, honor, and immortality. I mean, the Scripture's just replete with this stuff. There are things we can do God promises to recompense. I don't know why that's confusing, right? Now, when you add St. Paul's language about grace and justification and faith, the Catholic understanding is that through faith, God gives us the grace that enables this behavior. Right? Without grace, we are ineffectual, but with the help of grace, Paul says, in my flesh, there's this law at work in my body that's contrary to the work of my mind. I'm a wretched man. I don't do what I know I should do. Who will rescue me from this body of death? Thanks be to God through Jesus Christ my Lord. Through the gift of grace, I'm now enabled to love God and love neighbor. In Romans chapter 2, Paul raises the question. He says, is a Jew, the one who's a Jew outwardly through what's done in the flesh by the hands of men, namely circumcision, or is he a Jew who's a Jew inwardly, whose heart has been circumcised by the Holy Spirit, which comes through the gift of faith? And naturally, he's privileging the one whose heart has been circumcised. He says, one who's been changed in this way, this is Romans 2, 25-29, completely fulfills the righteous requirements of the law. The dukai matu tunamu are fulfilled in those who have this gift of love poured into their hearts, Romans 5, 5, because it's the love of God and neighbor that fulfills the whole law. So we're not justified by the works of the law. Works of the law are those things that separate Jews from Gentiles. Those, all those things that Paul talks about, especially circumcision, the laws of Kashrut, you know, the Jewish calendar, those things don't make you holy or righteous. But the love of God poured into your heart does, which is the gift of faith that enables you to do these other things and that Christ has promised to recompense. So that's the Catholic position. Now, the Protestant objection is Martin Luther, for the first time in history in 1,500 years, read St. Paul as if Paul were saying, by works of the law, all moral behavior. That moral behavior as such had no value in terms of our justification before God. That's hence the doctrine of salvation by faith alone. Problem is, Paul never taught that. Paul's pretty specific about what the works of the law are. No one else in Christian history ever taught that. So 1,500 years, you know, Catholic, non-Catholic, Orthodox, you know, Nestorian, Arian, it doesn't matter what ancient sect of Christianity you talk about. Nobody ever read St. Paul the way Luther did for 1,500 years. And it doesn't accord well with the plain sense of the text. Modern biblical scholars, particularly those in the New Perspectives on Paul movement, who are all Protestants, basically concede the point, right, that Luther's doctrine is a novelty on this. So, you know, you confess to finding the doctrine confusing. I find it profoundly coherent. And the reason I find it coherent is that from Genesis to Revelation, the emphasis on moral behavior is so constant that the inconsistency, the incongruity only emerges when you deny its relevance, as Luther did. Now, look, as soon as I say that, I have a Lutheran friend that listens to the show, and he always says he wants to hammer me on Lutherans believe in good works. Lutherans believe in good works. Lutherans believe in good works. I know that. I know that they do, but not when it comes to justification. That's okay. Where they deny it, okay? because Luther understood his own theology as being incongruous with the doctrine of merit, he recognized that the rest of the Bible was a problem for him. You know, all the Old Testament, most of the New Testament is a problem for Luther because it so clearly says the opposite of what he taught. I mean, yep. St. James puts it, I mean, how can you get more clear? You are not justified by faith alone, James chapter 2.
5: Yeah. Right?
0: Luther understands this. And so what he does is he invents an ascriptural hermeneutical theory called the theory of law and gospel. And it goes like this. This is Luther's view. That whenever you read a command or a threat, you class that under the category of law, hence the law that does not justify. And the purpose, primarily for Christians, is to, first and foremost, to scare you, right? It's a psychological twist to frighten you at the threat of the judgment of God so that you will accept, quote-unquote, the gospel, the promise of free, you know, cost-free grace that comes through faith alone. And in doing that, he's able to take, or he thinks he's able to take, the words even of Christ at face value and make them mean something other than what they mean at face value. Now, I think, I mean, that's standard Lutheran hermeneutics, right? I think that's a much more convoluted way to read the Bible. I grew up reading it that way as a Protestant. And what I found in practice was I would read the New Testament and I would just get more and more and more uncomfortable because I'd be reading the words of Jesus going, how does this fit with justification by faith alone? How does this fit with justification by faith alone? And in practice, and I've talked to other Protestants and people have called the show who've said the same thing. In practice, what that means is that you sort of slog through. You ever get on an exercise bike or a treadmill or something and you get the hill setting? And, you know, you have the heart rate goes up setting and then the heart rate goes down setting. And when you crest that hill and you're just panting your brains out, you're just so eager to get to that side where you slide.
5: Uh-huh.
0: That was kind of the experience of reading the Bible as a Protestant for me, right?
5: Wow.
0: Because it's like the going through the Gospels is like trudging up the hill on the treadmill, you know, with the setting on 15 or 20.
5: Uh-huh.
0: And then all of a sudden I get to Romans chapter 3. Not Romans 2, buddy. Not Romans 2. Get to Romans chapter 3, and I'm like, I can breathe again. I can breathe again. And so where do you spend all your time?
5: Sure.
0: You spend all your time in Romans 3 and 4.
5: Of course.
0: Galatians, you know, 2, 3, and 4.
5: Yeah.
0: Because the rest of the Bible becomes a problem for you.
5: Wow. Hope that's helpful for you, Stefan. Thanks so much for your call from Peoria. It is Call to Communion here on EWTN. Coming up next on most of these EWTN stations, Open Line Wednesday with Father Mitch Pacwa. That's coming up at 3 p.m. Eastern, as I say, on most of these EWTN stations. So if you couldn't get in for this hour, call us up next hour. Here's Kimberly now, a first-time caller from St. Charles, Missouri, listening on Covenant Radio AM 1460. Hey there, Kimberly. What's on your mind today?
7: Hey, good afternoon. Thank you for taking my call.
5: Sure.
7: I was calling because recently I was speaking with some Baptists, and we were all at a beautiful church in Europe. And at this church, there was a lot of artwork depicting the Book of Judith. And I, of course, knew it because I'm Catholic, and I was explaining it to them. And one of the ladies took me aside and said, well, I just don't know why that book's not in my Bible. And so that's why I'm calling today, is because I'd like to understand why the Book of Judith was taken out of the Protestant Bible.
0: Yeah, okay, thanks. So it's actually important to make a couple distinctions here. One of them is that 16th century Protestant Bibles did include the Book of Judith and the other deuterocanonical texts. So as a matter, when it came to printing the actual works of sacred scripture, you could pick up a Protestant Bible and flip to these texts and read them. But the theological commentary on them by Protestant theologians often denigrated them and denied their canonical status. So there was a kind of an irony of they would print and distribute the books while giving you a warning not to consider them inspired scripture. So why would they put them all under one head like that? Why would they kind of come under one cover? Well, because all the Bibles up to that point had them, right? And they felt kind of weak in the knees about, like, literally ripping them out.
5: Mm-hmm.
0: And it was actually Protestant printers, not theologians, who said, well, you know, the theologians have been telling us these are not inspired scripture, so we'll just stop printing them. And you eventually get Protestant Bibles that just only print the 66 books.
5: Wow.
0: Now, so as to the question, why did Protestant theologians consider the seven deuterocanonical texts, including Judith, why did they consider those to be non-canonical or not inspired texts? So there is the reason, and then there is the justification, and they are not the same thing, right? You know, every kid knows this, you know, like, Well, you know, why did you do that? Well, Sally made me. All right. Well, that's the justification. The reason is, you know, you wanted to be the first one to get the hand in the cookie jar. You know?
5: Yeah.
0: The reason, in my humble opinion, right, the reason that Protestant theologians reacted this way to the deuterocanonical text is because they teach doctrines that are commensurate with Catholic theology. In particular, the doctrine of merit and the doctrine of the intercession of saints and angels, and prayers for the dead. And, well, I couldn't have those, right? That runs flat contrary to Protestant soteriology, Protestant spirituality. The justification, as opposed to the reason, is they would sometimes try to reach into antiquity and acknowledge that these books were not universally accepted in some parts of the ancient Christian world, that they were contested books. And so they would point to, you know, disputes. They also would criticize the content of the books from time to time.
5: Mm-hmm.
0: You know, if they thought they, you know, perhaps didn't give a good moral example or things of that sort, they would take issue, you know. Now, I'm going to respond to those charges. First of all, every dogma of the church was contested. That's why it was made a dogma. Right? I mean, like, take the doctrine of the divinity of Jesus. It's pretty foundational. There were just a ton of Christians in the 4th century that did not believe that.
5: Amazing.
0: They didn't believe it, right? The Arian heresy is why there was a Council of Nicaea. Well, we can't go holding anything that was ever controversial in Christian antiquity. Well, then you better throw out the doctrine of the Trinity, right?
5: Yeah,
0: I mean, there you go, right? Plenty of books in the Bible that are considered by Protestants and Catholics to be canonical and inspired were also disputed. Hebrews, Revelation, 2 Peter, for that matter, the pastorals, right?
5: Yeah.
0: Books that had wide acclaim in the ancient world are no longer considered canonical by Protestants and Catholics. First Clement, the Shepherd of Hermas, the Didache.
5: Yeah.
0: All right. So that's just not an adequate criterion. What about the charge that they valorize immoral behavior? Have you ever read the Book of Esther? I mean, like, what about Abraham passing his wife off as his sister?
5: Yikes.
0: Right? I mean, again, not a criterion of canonicity.
5: No.
0: What is the criterion of canonicity? The church says so.
5: There you go. Appreciate your call, Kimberly. Thanks for checking in from St. Charles, Missouri. Here's a text we received from an anonymous listener. Dr. Andrews, thanks for the advice you have given me. It really helped me. Now I have a question concerning the infallibility of the Pope. I have friends that think the Pope speaks infallibly often. My understanding is that the last time the Pope spoke infallibly was in 1950. Can you please clear up this misunderstanding?
0: Yeah, so in 1950, Pope Pius XII published, and I always have a hard time pronouncing this because it's long, Munificentissimus Deus. There, I get it. I did.
5: Good job.
0: Okay. Which is the encyclical that proclaimed the dogma of Mary's Assumption, and it was clearly infallible, and he said, this here is infallible, y'all.
5: Y'all.
0: Okay. Now, since then, we have not had any papal declarations that use the language of infallibility and proclaim a dogma. All right. The closest we came was the apostolic letter Ordinatio Sacerdotalis, which was promulgated by Pope John Paul II in 1994. And I am going to read you the relevant passage, and I'll tell you why this doesn't quite make it. Okay.
5: Okay.
0: John Paul wrote, wherefore, in order that all doubt may be removed regarding a matter of great importance, a matter which pertains to the Church's divine constitution itself, in virtue of my ministry of confirming the brethren, I declare that the Church has no authority whatsoever to confer priestly ordination on women, and that this judgment is to be definitively held by all the Church's faithful. Now, that is super-duper strong language.
5: You bet.
0: I mean, that is like a hair's breadth away from being a dogmatic pronouncement. But the reason theologians don't think that qualifies is that what John Paul is basically saying is that in his capacity as the shepherd of the Church, he is declaring as a part of his ordinary magisterium that this dogma is already part of the Catholic faith. Right, so it's been consistently taught by every pope and by practice for 2,000 years, and he's pointing out that fact and then making the observation that conclusion has to be definitively held, right? But he's not saying this is a dogma and I'm declaring it. He's
5: right.
0: Saying it's already dogmatic, and I'm pointing that out to you. Right.
5: There's a difference.
0: But basically, the language of "I'm going to infallibly declare a dogma," yes, that has not been used since 1950 in the article on the Assumption.
5: Well, there you go.
0: And for that matter, it's not used very often. It's not used very often in papal history.
5: Appreciate that. Thanks so much for your text. Here's another text. What does Philippians teach about the divinity and humanity of Jesus?
0: Right. So the text in question, of course, is chapter 2, and I'm quoting this from memory. You know, he did not consider equality with God, though being in the very nature of God, did not consider equality with God a thing to be grasped, but took God in the nature of a servant, humbled himself to human likeness, and was obedient even unto death, even death on a cross, and therefore God exalted him to the right hand, and so that every tongue will confess and every knee shall bow at the name of Jesus. Or words to that effect.
5: Yeah.
0: I missed a little bit, right? Now, obviously, this text ascribes both divinity and humanity to Jesus. I mean, he's in the form of God. He takes on the form of a servant found in human likeness.
5: Yep.
0: All right? He ascribes divinity and humanity to Jesus. Did the Arians know about that text? They did. They knew about it. All right? Did the Jehovah's Witnesses know about that text? They do. Does Bart Ehrman, the atheist, know about that text? He does. All right? Do they put a different spin on it than the Orthodox? They do. All right? And so my point is, exegetically, you can have historical arguments about the meaning of a particular text independent of the the dogmatic value of the doctrine of Christ's divinity. Like, because texts are always ambiguous, sometimes the church has to intervene and say, this is what Catholics have to hold.
5: Yes.
0: No, they don't necessarily have to hold that this is the meaning of Philippians 2. They just have to hold that Jesus is divine. Now, the church doesn't necessarily specify the logical steps, exegetical steps you have to take to get there. Just you have to hold the conclusion.
5: Very good. Thanks so much for your text. Hey, Dr. David Anders, thank you, sir.
0: Thanks, Tom.
5: On behalf of our fantastic team, I'm Tom Price along with Dr. David Anders. Hey, thanks for joining us. See you tomorrow on the Thursday edition of Call to Communion. Until then, have a beautiful day and God bless.
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17: Ever wonder how we should pray? 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
17: This is Father Wade Menezes of the Fathers of Mercy. Join me now as I reflect upon the Our Father. Our Father, who art in heaven. You are the Almighty Father who knew me even before the six-day creation. Hallowed be thy name, for you are the All-Holy Father of the All-Holy Trinity. Thy kingdom come. May your kingdom come into my soul and establish itself there. Thy will be done. May your will transform my will to make it one with yours. On earth as it is in heaven, so that all I do on earth will be in accord with your will in heaven. Give us this day our daily bread. Bestow on me, Heavenly Father, all that is daily necessary for both body and soul, including my being nourished by your Son truly present in the most holy Eucharist. And forgive us our trespasses. Forgive me, Heavenly Father, whenever and however I may have hurt or offended you or others, mortally or venially, through sin. as we forgive those who trespass against us. And help me always to forgive those who have hurt or offended me. And lead us not into temptation, but should I experience temptation, may it become an exercise in my being tested to grow in resistance to sin and in my loyalty to you. But deliver us from evil, so that evil may never gain the upper hand in my life. Amen.
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0: Well, hi there, and welcome to your show, Take Two with Jerry and Debbie. I'm Debbie Giorgiani with Jerry Usher. The show team's in place, Matt, Michael, and Rich. And we expect you to call in, because I know you're going to have something to say about this. I'm going to jump right into the topic, Jerry. It's so important on this beautiful feast day of Our Lady of Fatima. We're talking about overthinking things. Do you tend to overthink things? That's the question we're asking. You certainly do not have to be Catholic to call in. We all struggle with this at times. Do you tend to overthink things? And Jerry and I'll answer as well. Here's the number, 833-288-EWTN. That's 833-288-3986.
1: Yeah, well, some people don't think enough before acting, and that can cause, you know, problems making rash decisions. Others think so much that they never act at all. So hopefully we're somewhere in between there. But some of the questions that we ask ourselves, you know, when we're thinking about things and rethinking and thinking again and overthinking is, you know, what if this goes wrong? You know, what if I don't do this right? What if they reject me? What if I made the wrong decision? Do you find yourself going back and forth on decisions? Or are you somebody who's pretty solid in the decision that you initially come to, or maybe you kind of massage that a little bit in your mind and then you make a decision and you're good with it? Or do you tend to overthink things? 833-288-EWTN, 833-288-3986.
0: So we do want to hear from you and be honest about it. Please give us your first name if you don't feel comfortable doing that, then a confirmation name or a name that you wish that your parents had given you. We all have those kinds of things. Remember when we had the Brady Bunch? Mom, why didn't you name me Marcia? Or Mom, why couldn't I be Greg, right? Jerry, remember those days? Okay, can use those names if you want to, because we don't want you to out yourself too badly. But do you tend to overthink things? Let me go first. Maybe this will kind of set the table, Jerry, and it'll get others to feel prompted to call in. Here's the number. Call in now. Don't wait till the end of the show, because then Jerry and I have to invite you back for the unscripted, which is great, but we like to get to everybody. 833-288-EWTN, 833-288-3986. So Jerry, I answered yesterday kind of very quickly when you announced the show. You said, tomorrow's show is, do you tend to overthink things? And I said, yes. Okay. I very much in the past, very much for like I'm 60 years old. So like my first 55 years, I totally just ruminated about things or thought about things over and over again, because I tend to be a perfectionist. But after having so many health issues and chronic conditions, I don't really care anymore. I'll be honest with you. I really don't care. I there's too many things I have to worry about that I can't worry about things that I can't control. So I tend not to overthink things in the past couple of years, so much so that I can become very flippant. I can become even sarcastic at times. Even my husband says, boy, you're not as deep anymore. It's not that I'm not deep. I'm not going to think a lot of time on it, because I have to spend all my energy just staying vertical. And so I think, and I'd like to ask our Take Two family, did you change when you started having health issues? Did you just say, I got to quit overthinking things? I can't put my energy to that. I just got to focus on staying healthy and staying alive. Because I know that it changed for me dramatically.
1: Well, that's a very powerful example there. And as you said, maybe there are other Take Two family members who share that same scenario with you. If so, here is the number to call, 833-288-EWTN, 833-288-3986. We always tie every topic into our faith, into spirituality. And here are some examples of that, how that might to have an effect on you in the spiritual life. Did I confess that correctly? Did I pray well enough?
0: That's another one. Yeah, that's scrupulosity.
1: Did I pray well enough? Am I really hearing God? Did I find my right vocation? There's scrupulosity can settle in there. So it really becomes a contrast between trustful discernment and maybe a little bit of overly obsessive spiritual analysis. It's a very important pastoral distinction here. And even, you know, I think it might be a reach, Debbie, but I thought of Peter walking on the water, you know, and he kind of overthought things a little bit, you know.
0: Wasn't that fear, though?
1: Yeah, exactly. Well, fear can lead you to overthink things.
0: Right.
1: So Peter, when he was doing just fine, when he was taking Jesus' advice and walking on the water and doing what our Lord told him to do, and then he took his eyes off Jesus, as the Bible says, and once he did that, he probably all of a sudden had all these thoughts going through his head like, wow, I'm on the water, and these waves are big, and the wind is really blowing, and I'm not supposed to walk on water. What am I doing out here? So there are high level examples of this. Take Two family, we all do it. What about you? This is not so much so that we WOS. What, how do you say it? And we're not nosy. It's because we care. Mm-hmm. You know, we want to hopefully all of us come away from the end of this broadcast, well, a little bit better able to have more of a clean thought pattern, make decisions better, and not mm-hmm. fall into the trap of anxiety. So here's the number. Who's going to participate and make this an impactful broadcast? 833-288-EWTN. 833-288-3986.
0: Okay, so you related it to our spiritual life. I was thinking more of like overthinking, like with family members, like when you have encounters with people or even your spouse or friends or neighbors or fellow parishioners. I used to overthink things, and I think that's where I changed dramatically. Spiritually, I don't know if I have changed, because I tend to lean a little towards the scrupulous side. So I don't know. But I mean, I can tell you this. I don't worry about what people think anymore. I try to do my very best. And if things don't go well, oh, well, there's nothing you can do about it. I know what changed for me. We started Stand Tall in 2020. So that would be there you go. There's the 6 years right there. So that's when I started to change, when we started life coaching. So that helped me. And then, Jerry, even with the thing, Father Delindo Rutolo, the surrender novena, that really helped me.
1: Yeah, so, that's understandable. Yeah, absolutely.
0: Yeah, you just made sense. You connected all the dots for me. Thank you so much. Okay, show's over. Let's all go on.
1: Tomorrow on Take Two with Jerry and Debbie. Yeah, well, there are just so many angles that we can take on this. You know, maybe it affects the way you think about your family. You know, should I invite so-and-so to the Christmas party? Should I attend so-and-so's birthday party? Or, what do you call it? Bride's party, when you have a party for the bride-to-be. And what do we call that? A wedding shower? Is that what they call it?
0: A bridal shower.
1: A bridal shower. Mm-hmm. There are these kinds of things, you know. Or maybe you have a strained relationship with someone and your mind just can't stop thinking about how it came to be that way or what it's going to take to correct that. Are you an overthinker in any area of life?
0: Okay, we are.
1: we are. Yes, we are. So all of those who are, call 833-288-EWTN. Best time to call right now, 833-288-3986. We'll be right back to go to the call, starting with Mary in Texas.
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5: Let's ask God for this great beatitude. Lord God, I am a sinner. I ask for mercy. For it is only in your mercy, Lord, that I am free. Give me the grace to hunger for the higher gifts, to be detached from this transitory world, where everything passes so quickly. And when I have found you, let me hold on to you. Let me thirst for more and more grace and holiness and love and union and prayer, that I may arrive at that holiness you have designed for me before I was born, before I was conceived. I ask your forgiveness. I ask for your mercy. Amen.
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1: Take Two with Jerry and Debbie and you. It is not a show without you. All three of us have to be here, and you are calling in with your takes on this topic today, but there is still room for a couple more of you at 833-288-EWTN, 833-288-3986, talking about, are you an overthinker today? Do you tend to overthink things? You know, what's the thing you overthink the most? You know, has overthinking ever cost you an opportunity? Maybe you thought about something so long and then the opportunity passed you by. Do you inherit overthinking from your family? I think I might get it from my mom, so that's maybe that's a cop-out. I don't know. Maybe
0: I
1: should throw it at my mom's feet. So you think it's a cop-out, or you also get it from your mom?
0: Oh, I get it from my mom.
1: Oh,
0: there's
1: okay.
0: No doubt. Oh, she was the best at overthinking everything.
1: Really?
0: Yeah. I don't think that's blaming them. I mean, that's just who they were. You know, that was their, you know, they had a lot of kids. Your mom had a lot of kids. My mom had a lot of kids. She had to worry about a lot.
1: Well, speaking of women who have a lot of kids, Our Lady of Fatima has all the spiritual children in the world. Today is the great feast of Our Lady of Fatima. Debbie and I love her. She is part of the powerhouse team that we pray for, pray to, I should say, every day before this radio broadcast. And Our Lady of Fatima has the prophecies, the visions of to the three young seers have come down to us today, the secrets and all of that. But what we want to take away from all of the apparitions of Our Lady, especially Our Lady of Fatima, as she talks about prayer, penance, praying the rosary, all of these things are just staples, things that we want to be doing in our lives each and every day anyway. So let's honor Our Lady of Fatima, not just today with a devout, reverently recited rosary, but let's try and do that every day. Take advantage also of the first Saturdays that honor our Blessed Mother, and let's just really take up Our Lady of Fatima on her exhortation to pray and do penance for the benefit of the entire world.
0: Wow, that was beautiful. You're going to make a great priest.
1: Oh, well, don't say that.
0: Why?
1: Just God willing.
0: Oh,
1: you want me to keep
0: you humble? Is that it?
1: Well, God willing, I will.
0: All right.
1: God willing, I'll get there. Okay,
0: good. You'll get there. Okay. You know what? Look at the great state of Texas going strong today. They're a bunch of overthinkers. Here we go. Okay, Mary from Texas on Sirius XM 130. Hi, Mary. Thanks so much for being first up here on Take Two. Welcome.
9: Hey, good morning, Debbie and Mary. How are y'all doing this morning?
1: Doing all right, Mary. How about you?
9: I'm good. I appreciate y'all taking my call today.
1: You're welcome.
9: I have a question for you. I am big time an overthinker. I'm a worrier. And I just lost my job on April the 30th, and I filed for unemployment. I'm still waiting to find out if I'm going to get to draw unemployment. And I have a plan, but I hope I'm, you know, how they say, you know, when you have a plan, watch God laugh.
0: Right.
9: So I'm trying so hard to just not think negative.
0: Got it.
9: That everything's going to be okay. I'm very much at peace with this. I've been at the job in that position for a year. I've been with the company for three, but in that position for a year, and the whole time was just miserable. So it was really a big weight lifted off my shoulders. However, no money and no health insurance. So, you know, I'm going to make it through. I have to.
0: Yes. Amen. Amen. So, Mary, we put you in the book. Okay. So I don't know if you were listening or if you were talking to Matt and getting screened before you heard us talking about how we started Stand Tall, which is our life coaching ministry 6 years ago. So we work with folks all the time that have lost their jobs and what is ahead for them. Okay. So first question, Mary, are you Catholic?
9: Yes, ma'am.
0: Okay. I just wanted to recommend some things. But so real quickly, work with us here. You ready, Mary? Mary, today
9: yes, ma'am.
0: Today is the best day of your life. It's the best day of your life. You called in and you shared with the world, and you're going to get massive amounts of prayers all in the same direction, helping you get that perfect job just for you. I could feel the Holy Spirit as I said that. Mary, listen, it's all how you look at things and how you trust. This is all about an experience in life where you can learn and grow and get closer to God. And if we look at it as, oh my goodness, look what happened to me. This is terrible. I don't have this. I don't have that. All the things you don't have, then you stay there. You stay at that place. But if you flip it and you say, Lord, this is all about you. I trust you more than what I'm going through. You have something better planned for me. I am named after the Blessed Mother. I am going to go to Our Lady. I'm going to pray the Memoraries. I'm going to do the express novena, the flying novena, just like St. Teresa of Calcutta did. I'm going to say 9 Memoraries and a 10th Memorari, already thanking Our Lady for giving me that awesome job. This is so exciting. Mary, if you can adopt that and practice that, even though you still underneath feel that fear and you're worrying and you're like, oh, I'm not sure if this is going to work out, but you keep practicing that, Mary, you will come through this stronger, better, and almost always, I have seen this, almost always, Mary. And the only reason I say almost always is because I don't know what people's, you know, what their real true mindset is and what their intention is. So they only tell us, you know, and we believe them what they tell us. But Mary, I've almost always seen it work out better for the person. Okay. It's really about that beautiful lesson in trusting in God. Can you do it, Mary? You got a whole Take Two family around you now.
9: Yes, and I want to. I truly feel like God was telling me, you need to get out of there. And I was trying to get out of there, but it just wasn't working out. And they got me before I could get out. They were gunning for me, and that's okay. I mean, you know I did good work, and my members love me. So, you know, I touch lives, and that's what's more important besides getting their stupid metrics and all that kind of stuff. Touching people's lives and letting them know that you care, that somebody out there cares, that's what's important. That's what people need to know, you know, and that you're behind them. And I felt such, after I got off the phone when my boss didn't even, now listen to this, my immediate supervisor did not have the guts to terminate me. She had another supervisor that's her best friend terminate me. That's how unprofessional. But that's okay. But it's just, you know, it just goes to show you how people are. And I cried a little bit, but you know what? It's been a huge weight lifted off my shoulders. I feel like I've had two tons. It's like when I got a divorce, 2 tons lifted off my shoulders. So much better.
1: Well, Mary, go with that then. Let that be the overriding, reality in all of this. You just said it. You left your fingerprints in that workplace. You touched lives forever. They will be changed. They will be grateful to you. And you're actually doing several healthy things already. You know, you're filing for unemployment, making a plan. You're looking ahead. You know, overthinking often tries to solve problems that haven't happened yet. And there's a huge difference between preparing for tomorrow and emotionally living in tomorrow. So don't emotionally live in tomorrow. Just, you use the word peace somewhere along the line in your comments as well. And I know Debbie and I and the whole Take Two family, that's what we're going to be praying for you.
0: Amen.
1: Is to have peace as you await the next
0: beautiful chapter
1: of your life that God has planned for you. And I feel it just as much as Debbie said she felt it just a minute ago, Mary.
0: Yep. Absolutely, Mary. We feel it. You got to feel it too. Mary, one other thing. Words have power. Okay. When you said it's okay what they did to me, it's not okay. It was wrong what they did to you. But guess what, Mary? You're going to thank them. You're going to thank them now and you're going to thank them later because they just did you a huge favor, Mary.
9: Well, you know, and I tell everybody this, and I put it on my own self first. God knows and God sees what we do.
0: That's right.
9: No matter if it's good or bad or indifferent.
0: That's right.
9: God knows and God sees. So, you know, I wish. Well, you know, and I tell everybody this, and I put it on my own self first. God knows and God sees what we do.
0: That's right.
9: No matter if it's good or bad or indifferent.
0: That's right.
9: God knows and God sees.

0: you know, we'll see how things go, you know, and stuff. I'm contemplating, I'm old enough to file for Social Security.
1: There you go.
0: And I'm really thinking about going ahead. This was not my plan. However, it's not in my power, you know.
1: But,
0: so
1: yeah, but you have options.
0: I feel like this. I have options. God, if He wants me to go ahead and kind of semi-retire, get a part-time job, collect my Social Security, and get a part-time job, then I'll do that till I can get, you know, on insurance, and then, you know, do other things and be able to help people. So, family, friends, things like that.
1: Well, that's what we're going to be praying for, Mary. Keep us posted, okay? We love you to pieces. Feel that love, feel the prayers, and then get excited about your future, okay?
0: Okay. All righty. Love y'all, too. God bless you.
2: Thank you, Mary. God bless you, too. Well, that's how it works, folks. We're talking today. Do you tend to be an overthinker? 833-288-EWTN, 833-288-3986. 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And really what you say, we always say this on the show, but your takes, your lived experiences, your wisdom are helping other people. 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Welcome.
3: Hi.
2: Good to have you with us.
3: Well, I used to be an overthinker at one point in my life, but not anymore. And some of that, I think, comes with wisdom and growth in the Holy Spirit. I think you have to, and some of it too comes from my career as a nurse for 45 years. I worked in addictions and mental health, and I realized that most people know how to solve their own problems. You just have to listen. And that's part of evangelization, I think. And also, you know, let go and let God. He's known you before you were born, and he is walking with you all the way. And listening to Mary's story too, there's a prayer card that I give out to people. It's called Trust Me. I don't know if you've seen that prayer card from the Association of Marian Helpers.
1: I think I have. Yeah.
3: If I could read it, I think it's very good, because I've had to also realize that, you know, over time, you can't really fix other people. You just have to let go. But the Trust Me card says, do you believe that I am the Son of God? And do you believe that I died for all men and women and that I rose from the dead? Then why do you continue to be distracted and anxious about your loved ones? Do they not also belong to me? Would I refuse to work in their lives just as I work in yours? I have not put you in charge of redeeming them. I have already done that. Mm-hmm. Nor do you have the power to change their hearts. Only my Holy Spirit searches and knows the deepest hearts of men and women. And only He can heal their deepest wounds. Your task is to love, to forgive, to pray for them, and to turn them over to me. Come closer to me yourself, and I will do the rest. Trust me.
1: Wow.
2: Yeah, that's very,
1: amazing.
2: Very beautiful.
1: Yeah, that's from the Marian Helpers, so you can order that card, right?
3: Association of Marian Helpers. You can look them up online and order it. Yeah. I got 200 for $20.
1: Wow. So you give them out. That's fantastic. Wow. That was powerful.
2: Wow. Hey,
3: yeah,
2: Kathy. Go ahead, Kathy.
3: You go ahead.
2: I was just going to comment on what you shared, you know, your experience as a nurse. You know, you're not speaking theoretically. You know, you've walked with people through anxiety, addiction, a lot of fear, I'm sure, trauma, a lot of mental spiraling for decades, you know. So you're coming from a place of a very deep personal experience of being around and aiding those. There's probably a lot of overthinking that goes on in situations.

0: like that with people like that. And, often maturity means having all the answers, but real maturity is having, is often learning how to live peacefully without having all the answers. And you've turned to that beautiful prayer card.
1: Mm-hmm. Yeah.
2: Exactly, Jerry. I mean, most of the time, people just need to be in the present moment instead of mulling over the past or going so much into the future and, like you said, overthinking things.
0: Yeah, I attend Pope St. John the 23rd National Seminary, and our patron, Pope St. John the 23rd, reportedly said one time, see everything, overlook a great deal, correct a little. And that kind of ties into that beautiful prayer on that card that you shared there. You know, Jesus just wants us to surrender people to him, not be the doers, the fixers, the changers, the manipulators. Jesus wants, he said he's already done all of that. And we tend to worry and overthink, is this person that I know going to be saved? Is this family member, going to make it to heaven? They doesn't seem like they're on that path right now. Surrender, surrender, surrender is the name of the game.
1: Amen. Wow, Kathy, thank you so much for gracing this beautiful episode today. We appreciate it so very, very much. Call us again, Kathy, and have a beautiful rest of your day on this feast day of Our Lady of Fatima. Okay, you're going to hear that music in just about a couple seconds, and we've got Letty from Texas that's going to be with us when we come back. Also, we had Beth from Marble Falls, Texas, Nathan from Amarillo, Texas, Marie from Idaho. Where are you guys? You dropped off. Come on, we want to have that great discussion about overthinking things today at 833-288-3986. Jerry and I will be right back.
3: Mother Angelica answering the call.
4: We have another call. Hello?
5: Hi, Mother. Lorenzo calling from Pennsylvania.
4: Wonderful.
5: I have a question for you, and I hear when you say to not to have the anxiety that we have, and as a parent, I find it extremely difficult. I try to curb it for myself, but
4: sure.
5: When I see my child at night, when I kiss her goodnight, and in the morning when I go to work, the anxiety builds like never before.
4: Okay. I'm not saying that we're not going to be anxious. That's part of the cross. Being afraid, and afraid for your children, and afraid somebody's going to blow off a bomb right next to your door. You're supposed to be anxious. That's part of the pain. I'm not saying that's wrong, and if I gave that impression, I'm sorry. No, that's part of our pain now, you see? But what we shouldn't have is a lack of trust. We should have an abandonment to God's permitting will or ordaining will. We have to accept these crosses. Sure, you hear a building blowing up, you gotta have some worry. That's part of the cross today, is it not? The uncertainty is part of the cross. The fear you'll be next is part of the cross. All I'm saying is, put your trust in God. Put your love of God before the fear. Then you'll be able to withstand the fears we have and are going to have.
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1: 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That's probably because I'm one of the hosts for Annunciation Radio's Share-a-thon, and I'm working with Dave Vacherez, and like I said yesterday, he just keeps me laughing all the time. So that's good. I need laughter. They say it's healing, so that's, I'm going to stick with that. All right, but before we get to Letty, we have some open phone lines. If you'd like to share your takes on this, maybe you're a therapist, a doctor, you could maybe talk about overthinking things, a spiritual director, 833-288 3986. But one of our great EWTN radio affiliates needs to hear from you next week. 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
0: All right, very good. We are going to get back to your phone calls here about overthinking things. And if you have a take that you would like to present on the broadcast today, it can come from any different angle. It can have to do with family, work, the faith, spirituality, relationships. Are you an overthinker, or have you maybe experienced things in life like some of our callers have? They've been through experiences that have made them say, you know what? I don't need to be that overthinker anymore. You know, I'm just going to make decisions. God is going to hopefully bless those decisions. I'm going to trust in him and move forward with confidence and peace. Maybe you're in that place right now. 833-288-3986. We say hi to Letty in Texas, listening on the EWTN app today. Hello, Letty. Thanks for calling Take Two. Welcome.
7: Hi, good morning. Thank you for taking my call.
0: You're welcome. Go right ahead.
7: Okay, so 17 years ago today at 8 p.m., I had a subarachnoid brain hemorrhage.
0: Ooh.
7: And I made it. I'm still here. So from then on, I asked myself, okay, is this a life-threatening situation? Is it life or death? If the answer is no, okay. So is this situation fixable? And my answer is yes. I don't worry about it. I tend not to, don't worry about it. It doesn't matter. So that's pretty much my attitude. And what's going to happen is going to happen. Mm-hmm. Whatever God's will is, that's what's going to happen. So that's my story. And, you know, I survived that. And then in 2018, I was able to give my sister a kidney.
1: Aww,
7: and somebody asked me, so, you didn't even think about it. I said, no. You know, I just figured I can survive on one kidney. My sister is on end-stage renal. And I thought, if I only need one kidney and I can give it to her, then I did. And then I figured, you know, God, it wasn't my time 17 years ago, because he wasn't done with me. Mm-hmm. And that's my story.
1: And you're sticking to it. Letty, I got to tell you, yeah, you're a miracle. That's amazing. Thank you so much for sharing your journey with us. But I don't know if you heard me at the beginning of the show. You know, it took a health situation to get me to be like you, to realize that, you know, the things I can't control, I'm not going to spend energy on it, because I got to stay healthy, right? You got to try to stay healthy.
7: Yeah.
1: And so it's so true. And you learn that when you are shocked into realizing that, you know, how do I say this? No one's going to take care of you. You got to take care of yourself physically, mentally, spiritually, emotionally. And people will try to help and they'll assist, and even doctors will try to their very best, but ultimately you got to do it within yourself. And so having that understanding, hey, if I can fix it, okay, I'll try. You know, if I can't, I'm letting it go. That is, in my opinion, a healthy way to live and thrive, because I really think that it takes years off of people when they worry and they overthink and they, yep, and they drain themselves completely of all the energy that they could be using to make their body and their mind and their spirit healthier. What do you say, Jerry?
0: No, I agree with everything that you just said, and what an amazing thing that you have done. What an incredible experience that you went through. And we all know this. Well, I shouldn't say we all know this. I think a lot of people learn this. Those who suffered the most often become the least self-centered, because they understand how precious life really is. And Letty, you really have become one of those people who understands that. And you didn't merely feel love for your sister. You embodied it, you know, physically and sacrificially. Mm-hmm. And it's just a beautiful gift that you gave her. And now you're both better off because of that. So mm-hmm. I think that's it's a total win-win all the way around. What a beautiful story.
7: Thank you.
0: Yes.
7: Thank you, and God bless you. Thank you for taking my call. Have a great one.
1: God
0: you
1: bless
0: too.
1: You, Letty.
0: Bless
1: you are Letty. Awesome. You are so strong. I've got you in the prayer book. I got everybody in the prayer book. And you know what? Maybe I should just state this every time. I put everybody in the prayer book every episode. Have you ever noticed that?
0: Yeah, I have.
1: Oh, my goodness. Okay, so we do have an open phone line. Letty's going to free that line for you at 833-288-EWTN. That's 833-288-3986. The question today is, do you tend to overthink things?
0: Okay, well, I'm not going to overthink what we're going to do next. Let's just go to Allison in Warminster, Pennsylvania, listening on Holy Spirit Catholic Radio. Allison, it's great to have you with us today. Welcome.
8: Thank you so very much. I'd like to thank you all because your influence and Spirit Radio influence, when I'm alone in the car, I don't have a very wide support system in my life yet of actual people I interact with. You guys have helped save my life time and time again.
1: So,
8: I do not say things I don't think. Occasionally, I might exaggerate, but that's for comedic effect. So, what I wanted to say, I'm a ponderer. I have been overthinking since I was 2.5. And very recently in my life, I stopped doing it. Now, I still think deeply about things, but when I get into circular, nonsensical thought patterns that get me nowhere but increase anxiety and tension and take my focus off of Christ our Savior, Father, Son, and Holy Spirit, I stop it. I take a deep breath or many deep breaths. I go away by myself if it's possible. And if it's not possible, I am in the back of my head praying constantly, going, God, this thing is coming up again. I am not going to give in to it. I cannot do that on my own. Lord, you give me your strength. And he does. So now, from being a very anxious over-worrier, I'm happy or content most of the time. In fact, really, all of the time. Because there is nothing on this earth that can keep me from the love of God. Mm-hmm. Nothing. Unless I allow it to.
0: Yes.
8: And Jesus, I always tell people, what's the answer to every single question on earth? It's God. No matter what the question is, God is the answer. And so I can take care of dying people, members of my family. I can deal with people who seem to have lost all reason and logic. And I can gently poke fun and use my quick wit to diffuse anger. And none of this is my own doing. It is all God's grace and mercy. Mm-hmm. So, it's kind of like, just stop it. But it takes
1: the Bob Newhart series.
0: Yeah, practice. Bob Newhart, yeah.
8: Mm-hmm. Yeah, just stop doing it. I used to love Dr. Laura Schlesinger. Mm-hmm. She's like, if you're doing something wrong, stop and be merciful. And thank God we have confession. He made it for us. Use the sacraments. Revere them. They are made for us. And Jesus said his yoke is light. His burden is light. He means it. Mm-hmm. But it takes practice. So practice. Yeah. And when you make a mistake, own up to it. Try and make up for it. And then try not to do it again. That's it. You're still going to do something wrong. But, so fess up to it and move on. The past is over. The future is undetermined. All we have is the present moment. And I am 61 years old, and it has taken me this long to get here.
1: Yeah. I feel you. I get it. Totally. I could listen to you all day long, Allison. Way to go. What do you say, Jer?
0: Well, something you said really struck me, Allison. You said nothing can separate you from the love of God. And immediately coming to my mind was the passage in Romans chapter 8. And I want to read this little passage because so many of things what Paul says here touches upon our topic today. He says, I am convinced that neither death nor life nor angels, nor principalities, now listen, nor present things, nor future things, nor powers, nor height, nor depth, nor any other creature will be able to separate us from the love of God in Christ Jesus our Lord. And I'll tell you something, Allison, you have just given a great lesson to all of us, and that's Romans 8, around verse 35, I believe, is where it starts. So anyone who has any doubts about that, open your Bible today, open up to that passage, read it, reread it, and then listen to what Allison has shared on the broadcast today, because you have shared a lot of wisdom that I know is going to help a lot of people.
8: Yeah, and not only that, but when it's the Holy Spirit, it's not condemning, it's kind. If you feel condemnation, that's in your own mind. You can ask God to take away that cynical, I can never do anything right. I'm a failure at everything. God can transform you. And that's why he set up his church, and that's why he set up his sacraments. And I am teaching my nephew and my niece this.
1: Mm.
8: And hopefully someday many foster children.
1: Mm.
8: And it'll involve dogs too, and somehow. But I don't worry about it. I know that God has so many good things planned for me. I also know I'll suffer more. Big deal. Everybody suffers. Try and be good to everyone. And pray for your enemies, by the way, y'all too.
1: Mm-hmm. Yeah, no, great things you're sharing, Allison. Thank you so much. I was taking notes as you were talking, and I'm sure our listeners were as well. Thank you for taking the time and really, educating us and really enlightening us in so many areas. And yeah, you did a great job. That was a great call. God bless you so very, very much, and have a beautiful rest of your day on this feast day of Our Lady of Fatima. Thanks, Allison.
8: Every day, and you too as well. God bless you and keep you and hold you in the palm of his hand.
1: Oh, amen. Love that. Thank you, Allison. Back at you. We love you to pieces. Thank you. Okay, we are going to get to more calls in just a moment. I wanted to just share real quickly about Catholic Connection. It's tomorrow morning, 9 a.m. Eastern time. It's Cultural Connections with Father Mitch. That's what Teresa Tomeo is going to be talking about. Cultural Connections with Father Mitch on Catholic Connection tomorrow morning, 9 a.m. Eastern. Okay, we're going to get back to the calls. Robert, hang on. Katie, hang on. Angela. Angela is in Mississippi on WJXC. Okay. Hi, Angela. Welcome.
9: Hi. I kind of disagree with a lot of the answers, and not everybody is exposed at a very young age to trauma, and it's really complex, and saying a rosary doesn't fix it, going to church doesn't fix it, and people who have it all together, seemingly, that tell you that you need to do this, you need to do that, are not fixing it. They use something else to tell you to go to somebody else, pass it around, just let somebody else deal with it. We don't really want to deal with it, because, you know, we'll tell you what we think, but there's really no answers.
1: Mm-hmm.
9: And sometimes a person who listens to Christian radio stations, I'm not just saying Catholic, but in general, all Christians who seem to have an easy answer for a complicated problem, they're doing a disservice to people. And I'm not really a religious person. I do have a relationship with Christ, and I believe that when I get to heaven, I'll have a perfect body and a perfect mind. But I feel that a lot of times when people step off of going to service, it's because they feel shunned and they feel unaccepted if they confess that they have anything. Most people don't even believe in mental illness. They believe that you can just pull yourself up by your bootstraps and you can just hang on, and you can change your thoughts, and you can go to the rosary, and this and that and the other, when all you can do is, when you don't have words to express, you know that God's with you. Mm-hmm. And it just hurts me, the lack of people being for real, and instead of kind of just doing what everybody else is doing, or mm-hmm. kind of not really caring. That's the way I feel.
1: Right. Well, Angela, real quickly, I mean, I don't know if you heard us say that Jerry and I, we started and we prayed about it for a long time, life coaching ministry. So we're very, very empathetic and compassionate and understanding of brain health issues. We are very much. So I hope you know that. And you're right. In many ways, there are people with the way their brain works or what's going on with their brain. They may need a different kind of therapy. They may need medication. They may need something else. They may need all of the above. But what we're saying, though, is, you know, just the fact that, and I don't think we're saying, you know, you're going to pray it away or anything like that. We're saying that prayer does bring comfort. Okay. And they know that. They did studies of the rosary. When people pray the rosary, their heart rate goes down. They've even said dogs fall asleep when you're praying the rosary. I mean, everybody kind of just calms down just a little bit. Is it going to necessarily fix it? Well, you know, if God chooses to do it, then he can do whatever he wants. He's in the miracle business. But really, we're just saying that there's elements we can lean on, like prayer, like what we heard from our previous caller, the trust me prayer, and things of that nature that are going to just assist and just support a little bit. But we are right with you, Angela, completely. Brain health issues are a serious thing, and what we need more of is really sincere compassion and understanding. Because what we have found, Jerry and I have found, that when people disclose that they have some kind of mental illness in any way, shape, or form, people tend to run away, and that's not right. That is not Christian. We need to be there for one another. Just like if we had a broken arm or a broken leg or cancer or something else, we've got something we're dealing with, and we should walk with each other. Is that what you were also trying to say? I just want to make sure you knew that we were on kind of on the same page as you.
9: Yes, I think that the world needs to show compassion and love for people who have problems mentally, who have had serious traumatic experiences, and then instead of just saying, you know, you just need to go to this therapist, you know, that therapist, or this ritual that you do, or you need to start serving people because that's what's going to get you out of your depression.
1: Right.
9: When in reality, they're just kind of releasing themselves mm-hmm. from that person. And a lot of people who tend to say that there's no mental illnesses and that people don't have problems are the ones with the worst problems, because a lot of times they're the one that's not stigmatized.
1: Mm-hmm. Yeah, you make a lot of great points, Jerry.
0: Yeah, and Angela, I don't know how often or how, if you've ever listened to this show before, or how often you have, but we have taught, we've covered topics such as, you know, brain health issues, depression, anxiety. We've done shows on suicide, mm-hmm. all of these different shows, and Debbie and I have been through many of these things ourselves. I'll speak only for myself.
1: Me too.
0: Having two times in my life, I've been through about a year-long period of severe depression. There's nothing like it in the world. It is horrific. It is, you want to be anywhere but where you are. It's horrible. I think I've developed an empathetic heart because of that, and I know that Debbie has as well. Mm-hmm. So I think as far as, and this, we're not just sitting here trying to, you know, defend ourselves and say, but we're just trying to let you know who we are a little bit, in case you haven't listened a lot to the show, Angela. We definitely don't shy away from these things, and we don't try to give just a sort of a rubber stamp, you know, one size fits all solution to everybody, because everybody's situation is different, and everybody does need a combination of things. And we believe that part of that combination of things is prayer, is a relationship with God, is church attendance, is praying the rosary, praying outside of the rosary, and just really allowing the Holy Spirit to work in our lives. Does the Holy Spirit often choose to work in concert with other things like counseling and friends and family and maybe medications and things like this? Absolutely. So it's not an either or. It's really a both and Debbie and I really really see it that way.
1: Okay, Angela?
8: Mm-hmm.
1: Okay. Will you call us again? Stay in touch with us, okay?
8: God bless.
1: Okay, you too. God bless you.
0: Okay, thank you.
1: Robert in St. Augustine, Florida, has been waiting so patiently, gets our virtual patients award today, and Sirius XM 130 is the way. Robert's listening. Hey, Robert, welcome back.
10: Hello. I was calling, driving, and having just tune in, and I heard the lady, Kathy, talk about her trust in Jesus prayer card, which I'm definitely going to order. But with that being said, you know, of course, my life, I've always struggled with overthinking, worry, you know, things will work out. And, you know, I reflect back on it. I think a lot had to do with over 30 years in law enforcement. And most of it was as an investigator. And, you know, you, as an investigator, sometimes you take the most minute thing and then you take it and expand it out to different variables. Or you take things that are overall and try to bring that back to the minute in investigations. And, you know, I found, well, you know, constantly doing stuff like that in my work. And then it also became part of my life, you know. Well, why is this happening? How come? How can you fix it? Where are the facts? You know, and I just recently, I go to Sacred Heart Catholic Church, and I got turned on to the Sacred Heart prayer of Jesus. And I believe, if I'm not mistaken, it was one of Padre Pio's favorite prayers. And I've been saying that every day. And it's really helped me a lot. And it's basically it's just the trust in Jesus. And, you know, he said it, ask, seek, knock. Whenever you ask my Father in my name, I will grant it to you. And, you know, heaven and earth will pass away, but his words will not pass away. That's all part of the Sacred Heart prayer. And at each end of it, you know, Sacred Heart of Jesus, I trust in you. And just putting that trust and into the Sacred Heart of Jesus, into the Immaculate Heart of Mary. And it's really helped me a lot. And I just also want to say that with the rosary, one of my favorite, you know, out of the five is the joyful. And as a parent and a grandparent, you know, because the joyful deals a lot of, like, you know, husband and wife things, you know, I mean, you have Mary, it's joyful, but then you got Joseph who falls into kind of despair, right? Because, you know, all of a sudden she tells him, you know, the angel came and he, but then God took over and fixed it. And it was the same as, you know, the birth of Christ, trying to find a place where I'm sure he had some worry or anxiety trying to find a place for Mary to have the baby. And, but God came through. And they trusted in him. And the same with the presentation, you know, at the end there with Simeon's prophecy, you know, about the sword piercing Mary's heart. But they had trust in God's providence. And lastly, as parents, they lost Jesus for 3 days. And, you know, it even talks about they had a little, you know, some anxiety or something going on there looking for him, rightfully so. But God led them back to Jesus. And so in that whole rosary, that I just love it because even though it's the joyful, but you can find little things in there about parental, you know, maybe anxiety or worry for their kids and the future, you know, with Simeon's prophecy. And but then, you know, what did they do? They let go and let God.
0: They did. And let us not forget, the Bible mentions in the Gospel of Luke a couple of times, Mary pondered these things in her heart. Doesn't say she overthought them, but she and Joseph, they were human just like us, so they applied the natural human thought process to things as well as trusting in God's grace and providence as well. Robert, thank you so much. Katie in Cleveland, it's the Trust Me prayer card at shopmercy.org. Shopmercy.org. Look for the Trust Me prayer card. That's what we were talking about today on the broadcast. Thank you all for being with us. Thank you to the show team, always doing such a great job. For Debbie Giorgiani, I am Jerry Usher, wishing you a most beautiful and blessed day. We will talk to you again tomorrow when our topic will be, who is the person or what is the thing you miss the most? Until then, God bless.
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17: We're all familiar with the gospel where Mary is sitting at Jesus' feet while her sister Martha does the cooking and cleaning. And when Martha complains, Jesus says, "Martha, Martha, you're anxious and worried about many things. There's need of only one thing. Mary has chosen the better portion." That gospel always bothered me. Look, if Martha weren't cooking and cleaning, no one would have eaten. But if you think about it, Jesus didn't say, "Martha, Martha, stop cooking." He said, "Stop being anxious about many things." It's okay to work hard, but Jesus is telling us, don't be busy, be occupied. If there's 100 things on your plate, make sure only one thing is on your heart. And what's that one thing? 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I know, easier said than done. Lord, help us to be like Mary when we have to work like Martha. 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
24: 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Today we pray for those who preach and teach on EWTN. Lord Jesus Christ, we adore you, to whom all authority in heaven and on earth has been given. 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
2: Good evening and welcome to The Journey Home. I'm Marcus Grody, your host for this program. Those of you who've been watching the program for many years know that our guests come from a great variety of backgrounds. Some come from the pastorate, some are laymen. Our guest tonight is a former non-denominational missionary. And those of you who are Catholics are used to seeing missionaries that are in religious orders, but she was a lay missionary. So our guest is Mary Jo Burchard.
3: Yes,
2: right?
3: Yes.
2: And it's good to have you here.
3: Thank you so much for having me.
2: It's good to have you here. You've come a long journey in terms of serving the Lord in a great different places and different
3: things.
2: It's
3: been a scenic route to get here.
2: But it's good to have you here.
3: Thank you.
2: In this seat telling
3: Wonderful
2: us your story.
3: Here, yes.
2: So we invite you to begin, if you will.
3: Well, to say I came from a Christian home is almost an understatement. it was immersion. You know, my dad was a Bible college professor and a pastor, and our whole family, it was kind of like we were born into almost like a family business, you know. And on both sides of my family, going back pretty far, you can find circuit preachers and missionaries and pastors. And in fact, my parents now go to the church that they grew up in, that my uncle pastored for over 40 years. So I was just, I was immersed. I think the heyday of my childhood that kind of set the cement for my expectations for my relationship with the Lord and the way that I viewed Christ and his church was a few years that we lived on the campus of a non-denominational Bible college in Dallas called Christ for the Nations. Mm-hmm. And people came from all over the world. It was in the late 70s. I just dated myself. But, you know, there were refugees from places that were still in war. There were people that had escaped from communist countries and just so many just incredible stories of just courage. And I was surrounded by people whose faith cost them something, and they were there specifically to get trained to go back out onto the mission field. And so I wanted to join the army. You know, I wanted to be one of those people who was numbered among those who not just lived their faith, but who were contenders for the faith. And so I always read, you know, the missionary biographies were my favorite types of books to read when I was growing up. And I know that they say Protestants don't have saints, but we have heroes, and it's pretty much
2: just
3: the same thing. We're not allowed to use that title,
2: right,
3: you know.
2: Right.
3: But I loved Elizabeth Elliot and Corrie ten Boom and Amy Carmichael and Gladys Aylward and all these just amazing women of the faith that they were so courageous, and their faith was everything. It didn't just cost everything. It was everything to them. And so I wanted to be one of those people that whose story could inspire people to live that way. But just on toward the end of my elementary schooling, my dad really missed pastoring in the local church setting. And so we turned an abrupt corner when we left that environment, because that was international.
2: Yeah.
3: It was, I had an image of Christ being directly engaged with his people and his people being directly engaged and on mission all over the world. Into my dad started to pastor churches. Most of the churches that he pastored had just gone through some major trauma where the previous pastor had left with the secretary or there had been some huge failure. And so my dad came in almost like a foster parent, you know, and was trying to fix things, but you're not the dad, you know. And so we moved very frequently from that point on. And the Christianity that I experienced in those local church settings was so fundamentally different from what I was used to. Yeah. It was tribal. It was myopic. It was non-missional, you know. And so I, for the rest, almost the rest of my childhood, I felt like I was looking for the Jesus that I knew. Yeah.
2: I'm going to interrupt there for a second because it's fascinating. A couple questions coming to my mind. You've mentioned the idea of non-denominational.
3: Yeah.
2: And there are people in our audience that have always been brought up in a denomination, or Catholics that you're in the Catholic Church with this whole non-denominational idea. I'm looking for the flavor of the theology of all these churches in your, when you were growing up. There's, it's a composite of a bunch of different missionaries coming from all over the world.
3: Yes.
2: And then your dad becomes a pastor.
3: Yes.
2: He's really an interim pastor. He's one of these guys that comes
3: right.
2: in.
3: Right. He didn't know it at the time. He kept thinking that it was going to be, this was going to be the place, but it never was.
2: It's hard to be the healing pastor, if you will, the wounded healer.
3: As
2: you come in to help that church get back up and then stay there, usually it's not.
3: Right.
2: But I'm looking for the flavor of the Christianity that you're talking about. Non-denominational, number one, is what is the church? When you look back, was there any discussion of the church?
3: Yes. Yes. And it's so interesting because my husband and I were recently talking about this. What was the faith? What was the church if it wasn't defined by a denomination, say, right? Yeah. Because my dad, one of the things that he said all growing up was he would go and he would teach and he would pastor wherever he could teach the word without compromise. But who gets to say what that looks like, right? And so we didn't know the creeds. I discovered the creeds later, but what we knew was I knew scripture by chapter, right? And I cut my teeth on Strong's and Vines and, you know, Matthew Henry's commentary and stuff like that. So theologically, I didn't realize that we were kind of build your own magisterium at the time. So it was the tenets of faith that are in the creeds as expressed through chapter and verse in some kind of order. So that was kind of in terms of what you believe. But then
2: it was also interesting to think that it's dependent on those commentaries that you've chosen as,
3: you
2: as your touchstone.
3: It.
2: Like you said, Matthew Henry's.
3: This resonates with me. This resonates with me. This resonates with me.
2: So this becomes the go-to book. Even if you're even if you're using a dictionary that's going to help you understand how to interpret the Greek words, that dictionary is put together by some gentleman.
3: Zodiates knew somebody, right? Yeah, he was schooled by people, right? And so
2: there's a flavor of theology that was
3: there's a flavor of theology. So it was really interesting because we moved so much. And my parents were also educators. And so I didn't always go to public school. I didn't always go to private school. And sometimes I homeschooled. And so I went to a Lutheran kindergarten. That was where I learned the Lord's Prayer. And that was my first exposure to the liturgy, you know. And I was fascinated. I was so drawn to it. But I had no other context for that until high school. I went to a lot of Baptist schools. And to me, they seemed very, I guess I'm going to use the word tribal, very myopic culturally and niched culturally. And I always felt very conscious of my outsiderness. Also, my parents, I didn't know this until later, but my parents became spirit, what we would say charismatic movement, the spirit, they became spirit filled. But my mother was exposed to the infilling of the Holy Spirit in that context. That dynamic relationship with the Holy Spirit through a Catholic priest. But that colored how we looked at things as well. So I felt like I was always hovering and straddling whatever current congregation my father was pastoring. And the thread all the way through my childhood was not a denominational affiliation. I felt like I learned there is an organizational leadership book called Kiss, Bow, or Bow, Kiss, or Shake Hands. And it is the cultural rules, the language and the values and how to tell time and all in different cultures. And I felt like I had kind of an internal Protestant version of that. And I learned the rules of engagement in the different, you know, the Presbyterians are like this and the Baptists are like this. But Jesus, I felt like I kept my eyes on Jesus. And I always felt an immense weight. Yeah.
2: It's funny to think about it in terms of non-denominational as a group, if you will. On the one hand, you might say, well, then you're like us Catholics, because Catholics are non-denominational.
3: Yeah.
2: We're not denominational. We're not.
3: Yeah.
2: But actually, it's at the opposite extremes of it, because in the middle, you've got the denominational churches. Then you have the Catholic Church, which recognizes itself as the church established by Christ and his apostles. And then you got the other non-denominations, which are at the other end of the spectrum, if you will. Where was the Catholic Church at all in your upbringing?
3: That's a really good question. It's a really good question. And if I were to look at it, it does seem like it's at the opposite end of the spectrum. Like, this is the Wild Wild West over here, right? Or almost Thunderdome, you know, and then you've got the Catholic Church on the other end. But I really feel like because of that, I didn't have as much company language to unlearn. And so for me, it felt like a...
2: Often non-denominational people don't realize in their process of developing their theology how Catholic they become.
3: Exactly right. Yeah. So, but my first exposure to Catholicism proper, not, you know, beyond the liturgy that I was exposed to, that I loved in kindergarten, was in high school. I had a lot of really good friends who were Catholic, devoted Catholic. And one of them, her name was Anne, she actually became a nun. And I know her community is somewhere in Tennessee, I think Nashville area. But we used to be on the speech and debate team. And on these long road trips to our different tournaments, we would share our, well, how do you look at it? How do I look at it? You know, and what is that based on? And I remember going into her room and she had drawn a picture of her patron saint. And it was just so fascinating to me. But it resonated. But again, I didn't have, because my whole world was wrapped up in this other milieu, you know, I didn't have anywhere I could take it at the time. And then in college, I led a Bible study that was every morning in our dorm. And I was one of the only non-Catholics in that Bible study. And so I had some really positive experiences early on with Catholics, but because everything in my life outside of that was connected to a different kind of faith expression, I didn't have anywhere to go with that at the time. So
2: our guest is Dr. Mary Jo Richard. Yeah, at the opposite extremes, if you will, even though the theology, like whether it comes to holiness, do these things become very similar.
3: Yes, yes.
2: But here you are teaching a Bible study with mostly Catholics. Was there any sense in your thinking that I've got to bring these Catholics to Jesus?
3: No, I knew they knew Jesus.
2: Okay.
3: I knew they knew Jesus. In fact, this is really interesting. I didn't teach like, now we're going to do this. It was going through the book of Ephesians, and then on Fridays we would all pick a psalm, and it was a lot more dialogical and just conversation. But they knew Jesus, and that was so powerful to me. They were coming at Christ, at the relationship with Christ, at such a different angle. And I remember someone saying, you know, Protestants tend to focus on the epistles, and Catholics tend to focus on the Gospels. And I remember thinking, ouch, I feel like I don't like that that's true, but it is, you know. And it wasn't until we were a little bit later, you know, I met my husband on the mission field. I joined Youth with a Mission, and then I ran the...
2: So you were anxious to get back to that?
3: Yes, I was
2: looking
3: for...
2: What you had as a child.
3: Yes, yeah. In fact, I felt home. I felt the most home that I ever felt up to that point, hailing back to the way that I felt was the closest to the way Jesus meant the church to be when I was living on a Youth with a YWAM base on Okinawa. There were 13 different nationalities from different denominations, and we were just trying to figure out how to reach the community where we were. And I was directing the kids ministry at a Korean, Okinawa Korean American church. It was what they had in common were that the dads were military and the moms were Korean nationals, and it was a church, you know. The kids were confused. And but it was a beautiful time, and I met my husband there. He was a corpsman in the Navy studying to be a pastor. When he got out, we went back to the States and served at the church that had sponsored me for a year, and we did Christian radio for a year. And then we ended up moving.
2: What kind of a church was that?
3: It was a non-denominational church.
2: Gotcha.
3: Yeah.
2: Gotcha.
3: And then we went to, my parents moved to Africa as missionaries. They moved to Kenya, and there was really nothing keeping us in New Mexico. So we went back to Salt Lake City, which is where my husband grew up. And we ended up on staff at the church that had sponsored, here's the circle again, the Youth with a Mission missions team that one of the members of that team had led Kenny to Christ and discipled him by mail. And then, so we went on staff at the church that had sponsored that team back in the day. And it was an Assemblies of God church. And we were there for a few years, and then we moved to California, went on staff at a church there. I ran a children's ministry. My husband was the youth and worship pastor at a church, and then we ended up planting with the Foursquare. But through all of that time, you know, I look back and I say, when division is celebrated as an act of faith, as almost the highest act of faith that you can have is the act of outrage and division, of the act of divorce. Mm-hmm. Then you can't go long before people in even a close-knit group of people in a faith community, someone has to feel like compelled by God to draw the line and say, whoever's on the Lord's side, come over here. And mm-hmm. and so I thought, you know, well, we're going to be different as an adult. I saw so much of the ugly underbelly and the best, but the ugly underbelly. We're going to do it differently, you know, and it was heartbreaking and humiliating to realize that, you know, it's still broken, you know, and there's not a who gets to say, there's not a shared universal, this is what we believe. And, for example, with church discipline, if someone does something that's clearly wrong, and they're disciplined in this local congregation, they just go down the street to another. And so I actually went into the field of organizational leadership to start making sense of all of that. And I started realizing this is not because of spiritual attack. This is when there is no standard, and everyone is their own. I didn't have this language, but everyone is their own pope and magisterium. Of course, you're going to, it's just inevitable.
2: We also see it when you look at the history of the church. You have our Lord Jesus, and especially Paul, warning the Christians, don't get divided over words.
3: Right.
2: Don't get divided over words. Like St. Irenaeus, we've been doing a study on his book and Against Heresies. He really talks about that. Don't get divided over words. Speak the truth in love. And we see that in the history of the church.
3: Yes.
2: And the divisions have almost always been over the interpretation of a word,
3: yes.
2: of an idea, of something.
3: Yes.
2: And the devil whispers.
3: Yes.
2: That's what you're saying. Any group of people, no matter how good they are, just wait, because the devil's going to be sitting there to whisper.
3: Yes.
2: And pretty soon, you're divided.
3: And the trajectory of that, that how much was lost. I feel so much like, because my parents weren't intentionally protesting anything. Yeah. They were children of Protestants who were children of Protestants who were children. And so I feel like almost as if my experience was more like if a mother and a father were divorced while the mother was pregnant and the child never met the father or the extended family and didn't hear all of the conversations, and all that child had was what her mother could remember. And then you meet the extended family and you feel this wave of, on one side, so that's why, like this plugs so much in for me. But on the other side, just this deep and profound sense of loss. Like, how can you come up with a cohesive understanding where let's all agree, you know, Francis Chan right now is trying to get everybody to agree on things. And, but it's more, it's almost like, how do you catch a cloud and pin it down? At that point, you're missing 1,500 years of the conversation or 1,000 years of the conversation. You're coming into the room at the wrong point. And so you've lost, because someone divided and cut everything off, you've lost so much. You don't have what you need in order to come to agreement anymore.
2: Yeah, the desire to bring unity amongst people is a great gift, a great desire.
3: Yes.
2: But what are you going to base that unity on?
3: Exactly. When I realized that I was one of those sheep, because I always felt I was on the inside, you know. And I realized that Jesus was talking about me as one of the flock from, you know, it was so humbling. I'm one of those. I thought I was on the inside, and I was a partaker of extraordinary grace the whole time. It was very humbling, actually.
2: So you're seeing and being disturbed by the divisions that are happening, not just those denominations over there. Of course, you're probably not thinking Catholic at all, not those denominations, but even amongst us non-denominations. Why are we keep dividing and dividing and dividing? So did the first then answer that came to your mind is, well, I'm going to study how to be organized, and that'll be the solution.
3: I fell into wanting answers. I definitely fell into wanting answers and to have a language for this isn't magic. You know, this isn't just a spiritual attack. This is what happens when there is no, you know, a saying in organizational leadership is decisions are made with facts, but movements are held together through story. Mm-hmm. We're missing so much of the story. How can we be cohesive when we're missing so much of the story? And so, yes, I started there and I started going deeper. I ended up going to Regent to get my PhD in organizational leadership. And I added the emphasis of ecclesial leadership. So what did that require that I study? Church history, the fathers. And then when we got into the Middle Ages and I learned about how the Benedictine missional leadership, and I added the emphasis of ecclesial leadership. So what did that require that I study? Church history, the fathers.

0: pilgrims have the opportunity to obtain a plenary indulgence for themselves or a soul in purgatory. To learn more, please visit olamshrine.com/jubilee.
1: After a fight with my wife, I was complaining to God. Why does it always have to be about her? Can it be about me? And God spoke to me, not audibly, but in my heart, and with words I'll never forget. He said, "You have every right to make it all about you, to put your own needs first. You have every right to be average, to be ordinary, and not to become a saint." Suffice it to say, I retracted my prayer. And in retrospect, I think God wasn't only calling me to holiness, but to happiness. The days I wake up and say, "My wife is lacking these 5 traits of a perfect spouse, I should tell her," those aren't my best days. The days I wake up and ask myself how I can make her the happiest wife on earth, I end up being the happiest husband. Go figure. Jesus said, "Whoever wants to save their life will lose it, but whoever loses their life for my sake will find it." 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

0: Lord is with thee. 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
1: Holy Mary, Mother of God, pray for us sinners now and at the hour of our death. Amen.
0: Hail Mary, full of grace, the Lord is with thee. Blessed art thou amongst women, and blessed is the fruit of thy womb, Jesus.
1: Holy Mary,
0: Hail Mary, full of grace, the Lord is with thee. Blessed art thou among women, and blessed is the fruit of thy womb, Jesus.

0: with thee. Blessed art thou amongst the women, and blessed is the fruit of thy womb, Jesus. Hail Mary, full of grace, the Lord is with thee. Blessed art thou among women, and blessed is the fruit of thy womb, Jesus.
1: Holy Mary, Mother of God, pray for us sinners now and at the hour of our death. Amen.
0: Hail Mary, full of grace, the Lord is with thee. Blessed art thou amongst women, and blessed is the fruit of thy womb, Jesus.
1: Holy